0: Texas. And later this week, there are more voter registration deadlines for the midterm elections. Missouri closes registration this Wednesday. Oklahoma's deadline is Friday, and signups in Delaware end Saturday. If you're already registered, you can confirm your status by visiting your state or territory's official election website. Election officials recommend checking before the deadline, especially if you recently moved, changed your name, or haven't voted in a while. Anzi Luong, NPR News.
1: Former White House Press Secretary Caroline Levitt is joining Fox News as a contributor. At 29, she was the youngest person to serve as press secretary. She left the role at the end of August. Levitt follows Kayleigh McEnany, the former Trump press secretary who joined Fox in 2021. Levitt said she looks forward to sharing her perspective with Fox's audience. This is NPR News from Washington.
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3: Oh, Bill Nye. 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
3: What, Jen? 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
5: 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I'm Elsa Chang in Culver City, California.
6: And I'm Sasha Pfeiffer in Washington. It is opening day at the Supreme Court. That means we have our legal affairs correspondent, Nina Totenberg, with us here in our Washington studio to lay out what we know about the new term. Hi, Nina.
7: Hi there.
6: Before we get into cases, let's talk about the conversation happening over the weekend about conservative Justice Samuel Alito potentially retiring. What can you tell us about that?
7: Well, there's been some pressure from fellow conservatives who want him to retire so a younger conservative can take his place while Republicans still control the White House and Congress. But he told CBS News that while he did think about stepping down this year, he decided against it.
8: I could still make a valuable contribution. It's hard to give up the opportunity to do something that I think will be good for the Constitution and good for the country, as long as I'm able to do it.
6: So he may be with us, it sounds like, for the cases throughout this full term. And when we look at those cases and how the docket has changed, how would you explain the changes?
7: Well, to start out with, the number of emergency appeals during the Trump administration has ballooned, while the number of fully briefed and argued cases has plummeted. And the result of all that is that the Trump administration has managed, at least in the short run, to block most of the lower court decisions it doesn't like. That said, of course, the court will be hearing lots of fully briefed and argued cases. In addition, big test cases on immigration, guns, religion, climate change,

0: ago, this state has been finding itself front and center at the U.S. Supreme Court. 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
4: 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Or what about Bill Nye? 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
1: Kids Club!
3: Yay, Kids Club! And speaking of Kids Club, we have a Kids Club. There's the train whistle. We want to thank Ron and Margie from North Pole Peonies. So Ron Illingworth and Margie called in, and this is going to take about an hour for me to list all the challenges that they played with, which is fantastic. So Kids Club, Asher Slaughter, July 18th, 2025. Here are the challenges. Are we ready for these? Instruments. Margie plays a French horn. Ron, vocals. An excellent instrument. Favorite performances, Pericles and the North Pole High School Les Mis. Three toolboxes, and we know how to use the tools in them.
1: Oh, those handy geezers.
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1: 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I don't think
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1: Mm-hmm. Who doesn't
3: love peonies? So if you love peonies, or maybe you don't, but that's okay too. We'll take your call. So please call 907-474-5822 or 800-474-5822. You're on your way home or nearly on your way home. It's about that time to do it. And it's interesting that Ron called during our time here at the desk, Jen,
4: that's
3: because
4: right.
3: Peonies did start with Dr. Pat Holloway, which was part of the Georgeson Botanical Garden, and her research with peonies started an industry that is today the largest agricultural export in Alaska. Our peonies.
1: It started right here. In interior Alaska.
3: That's exactly right.
4: Gosh. And you know, there's someone here from the Georgeson Botanical Garden.
3: Really?
4: Answering phones.
3: What?
4: So if you called and you wanted to mention peonies, you might catch that answer.
3: That person.
1: You could even walk in your pledge and meet them.
4: You could. You could walk in and you could tell your peony story.
3: Oh, that would be so awesome.
1: Get some food because there's, I think there's cookie jar lasagna back there.
3: Tasty food.
1: There's sandwiches from the Great Harvest Bread Company. So good.
3: Just so many goodies.
4: And peonies are such an important part of July in Fairbanks.
3: Oh, my gosh.
4: Right? I think none of us can even picture a July here without peonies on your table, right?
3: Absolutely.
4: Or delivering them to your friends.
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4: Right.
1: I mean, pretty much that's what you'd be doing.
4: You would. Well, if you weren't online, going to www.kuac.org and clicking on the Give Now button because you want to tell your story, you could probably chat in there in the box and let them know your peony story.
3: Absolutely.
4: We also have a gift that came in from Tom and Kathy Alton. They are renewing members. That's my first time with that honk. I didn't do very good.
3: Renewing gets a horn?
4: Their favorite book is James by Percival Everett. Thank you, Tom and Kathy, for calling in.
1: 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It's 43 degrees in Fairbanks.
2: 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I'm Elsa Chang.
6: And I'm Sasha Pfeiffer. The candidates for governor of Minnesota are going after each other's policies and parties in the usual ways. But those candidates, Democrat Amy Klobuchar and Republican Lisa Daymuth, also share an experience. One of them says it links them in sisterhood. They're both breast cancer survivors. Minnesota Public Radio's Dana Ferguson sat down with both of them.
7: It was days before Christmas in 2009 when Lisa Daymuth got the call.
8: The doctor just said he was super kind, and he just said, I'm so sorry to tell you, but you do have breast cancer.
7: Amy Klobuchar got her cancer diagnosis in a call in 2021.
9: I get this call kind of out of the blue, and at that moment, a vote was called in the Senate. I had time to call my husband, and then I went onto the Senate floor where they were just calling the names of, you know, Senator Barrasso, Senator da-da-da. And it felt like in my head my whole life had changed, but nothing around me had changed.
7: Daymuth decided surgery was her best option.
8: I couldn't get it off my body fast enough. Like, I just needed it to be done. I chose a very extreme surgery so that there was no chance of recurrence.
7: Klobuchar also underwent surgery. In her case, a lumpectomy followed by radiation treatment. As a U.S. senator, Klobuchar went public with her diagnosis.
9: Putting news out there like that, and putting news about your problems, I think that matters.
7: She recalls women telling her it prompted them to get around to mammograms or checkups that they'd been putting off. Daymuth, now Speaker of the Minnesota House, was a school board member when she was diagnosed. Her health struggle was kept to a close circle. And when she heard news of Klobuchar's diagnosis years later...
8: I reached out after that and just sent a note. I remember the thought of, at least when I was diagnosed, it was private, unless I chose to, you know, to tell anyone about it, and how different that is.
9: I appreciated that, and she was very kind about it, and I am, again, really, really happy that she is doing well as well, and it's kind of a sisterhood, right? No matter what differences you might have, that is a sisterhood.
7: As for policy, Daymuth says some people in rural Minnesota might not have the access to care like she did.
8: Having access to healthcare matters. That is how I was diagnosed.
7: Klobuchar points to bills she helped pass in Congress that require insurance coverage for mammograms and fund cancer detection. Now she wants tax credits to offset insurance costs.
9: When you look at getting coverage for treatment and getting coverage for mammograms and all of that, I understand how important it is.
7: Women in elected office do sometimes change the policy conversation. Christina Ewig directs the Center on Women, Gender, and Public Policy at the University of Minnesota.
10: There's pretty thorough research on women politicians and the fact that they do bring different issues to legislative agendas.
7: But Ewig says women also face the usual political pressures, party affiliation, and public opinion that can limit their options. Both candidates say their cancer fight reshaped who they are. Lisa Damon.
8: I have scars, but they're just part of who I am. But I don't think about it every day. I think more about the things, the opportunities that I have, the family that I have, the life that I've been gifted.
7: Amy Klobuchar.
9: It makes you, one, appreciate the incredible doctors and nurses that I had. Just my husband getting up, you know, at 4 a.m. to take me to radiation. It gives you a whole appreciation of that. But it also gives you an understanding of why it's so important to keep looking for a cure.
7: In the campaign, they've criticized each other's agendas, like you'd expect. But Klobuchar and Damuth have something in common. Their latest check-ins confirm they're cancer-free. For NPR, I'm Dana Ferguson in St. Paul.
1: I really love these stories that include they've got a bunch of differences, but they've got things in common. And that is so
8: right.
1: Great to hear on All Things Considered, especially in this time of we're kind of divided at this time, but we are united about KUAC.
8: Absolutely.
1: Jay Anderson and Jen Wagman, I know you're united about KUAC with me here.
4: I am so united. And I have to say, when I got here today, I saw Gretchen and she had the coolest sweatshirt on.
8: Mm-hmm.
4: It says KUAC is punk, and I was like, that I need that sweatshirt. So I immediately texted Sasha, who I think is now on the phone with Krista making a donation. But speaking of this sweatshirt, Jody, do you have a plan for your donation? I mean, 474-5822 would be your first plan.
3: That
4: right?
3: would be my first plan. However, I'm here in the studio.
4: Oh,
3: so
4: okay.
3: I'm actually going to do this in person.
4: You can get a snack and do that.
3: I could get a snack and do that. But after we're done today, here's what I'm going to do. I'm a sustaining member.
4: Mm-hmm.
3: I mean, not to brag, but I'm just going to say it. And I am going to use the Design Alaska Gem Company 50% increase challenge. And what I'm going to do is I'm going to take my monthly amount.
1: Yeah.
3: I'm going to increase it by just more than 50%. That's going to get me to $365 a year. And I'm going to walk out of here
4: Ooh.
3: With a sweatshirt and part of a challenge so that my donation is monthly so you guys can rely on it.
1: Aww.
3: That's what it's all about.
1: I love that, Jody.
4: And, you know, Jody, because you work at UAF, you can actually get a payroll deduction for that.
3: So I know.
4: Instead
3: I didn't
4: of writing
3: even know
4: all
3: that.
4: The whole check, you can just sign up and they'll take it right
1: I
4: out
1: think
4: of your paycheck.
1: You can do it for one time gifts, but I'm not so sure about sustaining gifts.
3: But it's okay because it
1: you
3: comes
1: can do
3: right
1: it,
3: out.
1: Yeah, exactly. No, it's
3: so
1: great.
3: Easy. It's so great. Easy. And speaking of easy, can I just tell you that Anonymous came through?
1: Yeah.
3: Loving Anonymous. Always the number one donor. Always. Anonymous just called in, talking to our phone bank. Not only a new, but sustaining. Oh my gosh, we cannot look. The Raptor call says, I'm a new donor. We're so thankful for you, Anonymous, and thanks for calling maybe on our phones. And so 907-474-5822 or 800-474-5822. 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
11: Welcome to the News Miner Sportscast. I'm Drew Bluen. Tiana Morton stepped to the plate for Lathrop in the bottom half of the final inning, looking to tie the game with one swing. Runners on second and third presented the opportunity for Morton. With the Malamutes trailing North Pole 10-8 in Tuesday evening softball game at South Davis Park. With a sweet stroke of her bat, Morton connected on a fastball from the Patriots pitcher, smoking a line drive double into the left center gap and nodding a back and forth paddle at 10. Just moments later, Morton raced for third when a pitch from North Pole snuck past the catcher. Flying past the outstretched glove of North Pole's third baseman, the throw rolled down the left field foul line. Seizing the chance, Morton sprinted for home, earning Lathrop a thrilling come-from-behind 11-10 victory. Morton spoke about her critical at-bat.
12: I was ready to hit it. I was like, this is going to be a really good hit.
13: See you tomorrow.
12: For sure. I just thought it in my head.
11: After Lathrop added a pair in the second, North Pole stormed back with a 7-run top of the third. Cleanup hitter Caden Sikorsky singled home a pair before catcher Jordy Darby supplemented the explosive offensive inning with an RBI of her own. North Pole added three more in the top of the fourth, the inning which proved to be the game's penultimate frame, but Lathrop never wavered, much to the delight of head coach Robin Kapp.
14: I feel fantastic. I'm so proud of these girls. So appreciative of my amazing coaching staff. The sun is out. The girls played hard. I mean, honestly, right up to the end, it could have been anybody's game. And just so proud. Like we keep telling them, all you gotta do is put the bat on the ball. That's all you gotta do. And Tiana put the bat on the ball when it was needed the most.
11: Amidst an incredible effort from her team, Kapp praised the efforts of a deep coaching staff.
14: You know, I think it's just everybody coming together. It's community is really what it's about. It's about everybody coming together to support these girls, to make sure that they get out here and they're able to get on a field and do the best that they can. And we win some and we lose some, but at the end of the day, like, we're all together as a team, and it feels really good.
11: For the Fairbanks Daily News Minor Sportscast on KUAC, I'm Drew Blewett.
1: Oh my gosh, I am so glad that we get to hear about local sports and all of our local folks that are involved with this. It's so amazing here on KUAC. Sunrise today was at 8:04. Sunset tonight is at 7:14. And the record high, geez, it got to 70 degrees back in 2003. And down to just 14 degrees in 1974 to hit some records. And we've got a waning gibbous moon.
3: It is gorgeous, though.
1: So gorgeous.
3: This morning.
4: Yeah. You know what else we have? We have a...
1: Jen, what do we have?
4: A renewing donor.
3: Yay!
4: I'm still not winning on the horn there. But this is just such a neat story. I have to read it. 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
3: That's so cool.
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4: You do. 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
3: For real.
4: And we're all, like, tons of runners. 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
1: And Jody, I know when you call, you get put into a queue, but it goes right through. Don't think you're going to be on hold for a long time.
3: Perfect.
1: So, yeah, just know that you're not going to be on hold.
3: No.
1: They're not keeping you on hold for at all.
3: No, and they need stuff to do. We're really happy to have
1: our
3: phone bank people. They're part of the Institute of Agriculture, Natural Resources, and Extension here at UAF, and we're just really happy to have them playing on the phone bank. answering your phones, taking very long messages with all the challenges. Mm-hmm. But the challenges are really amplifying those dollars, right?
13: And they can help you with that, too.
3: Absolutely. They know the challenges that are going on. They'll listen. They write to all of the information down. And so when you hear something like, oh, I have a toolbox. Yeah. I know how to use all those tools. You know, I love, you know, live music. I sing, like, whatever it is, just give us a call. And remember, for those of you who aren't in Fairbanks directly, we have a 1-800 number. So in all those translator communities like Eagle and Bettles and Healy, Delta and Tok and Nome, you can call, or anywhere in the state or anywhere else, you can call 800-474-5822, or you could go online to KUAC.org and click on the Give Now button. 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
13: There is money on the table,
3: there's
13: Jody.
3: There so is money on the table. And we have to take advantage of that. 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That's why they've developed these challenges. It's so cool.
4: I think, did you see this poster over here?
3: Oh,
4: if you go online, KUAC.org, the 2026 poster is by Sarah Tabbert. Yeah. It is amazing. It is so beautiful. If you, for a donation of $60 or more, you can take one of those posters home into your house and frame it, hang it up, and then you'll always remember KUAC in case you forget in the morning to turn it on.
3: I don't know if I could forget to turn it on, because that's how I start my day. But, you know, maybe you, Jen. I don't know. Gretchen just walked in and handed Jen.
4: I know. I got my t-shirt.
3: She got her sweatshirt.
4: Thanks.
13: You could walk your gift and walk away with your gift. It's true. You can do that.
3: Yes. Come in, get snacks, say hello, donate. And you, too, can have really cool things. Call us at 907-474-5822.
2: From NPR News, I'm Elsa Chang in Culver City, California.
6: And I'm Sasha Pfeiffer in Washington. The Dnipro River winds through the heart of Ukraine's capital, Kyiv. Over the weekend, a key passage over the river for thousands of commuters, the Northern Bridge, was struck by a Russian drone. Social media videos show multiple cars driving across the bridge at the time of impact. Two people were injured.
2: Now, this happened on the same day that German Chancellor Friedrich Merz arrived in Kyiv to meet Ukrainian President Volodymyr Zelensky.
6: Chancellor Merz stood outside the National Academy of Sciences of Ukraine, which was recently damaged in an attack, and directly addressed the Russian president.
15: Herr Putin, hören Sie diesen sinnlosen Krieg auf?
6: He said, Mr. Putin, will you stop this senseless war? We are ready to talk to each other about the end of this war. These barbaric attacks on the civilian population of Ukraine must stop.
2: For its part, Russia's defense ministry has pledged to further intensify its attacks on Ukraine. In recent weeks, Russia has targeted Kyiv's data centers, telecommunications facilities, and energy infrastructure, seeking to disrupt power for the city ahead of the winter months.
6: But Ukraine is preparing. It's targeting Russian oil refineries, and Zelensky has also touted new defenses against Russia's drones. Here he is speaking at the UN General Assembly late last month.
16: Our soldiers have already successfully tested 4 new jet-powered interceptor drones, so we are scaling up production.
2: Drones have been the defining feature of this 21st century war, and their use has created a so-called kill zone along the largely deadlocked front line. NPR's Greg Myrie reports on what this says about the future of warfare.
17: Ukraine's senior lieutenant, Taras Mishak, is just a few short miles from the front line in eastern Ukraine.
18: This kill zone is like a belt of territory, which is full of Russian drones, Russian mines, also artillery. It's like almost nonstop reconnaissance surveillance.
17: Ukraine has a similar arsenal threatening Russian forces dug in on the other side of the line. In the kill zone, any sign of movement, just sticking your head out of a foxhole for fresh air, can get you noticed and attacked by the drones constantly buzzing overhead. Mishak, who's speaking to me on Zoom, says even routine movements like rotating troops in and out of this space is a nightmare.
18: Not far from where we are talking today, we have a group that moved through this kill zone, and they will They walk like 4 hours just for 1 kilometer. They hear the drone and they have to hide and wait. And then drone passes, then they can move.
17: And it's not safe at night because drones have thermal cameras that detect body heat.
18: So in the night, it's even more dangerous.
17: When Russia launched its full-scale invasion in 2022, it advanced rapidly in conventional fashion with large columns of troops. Later that fall, Ukraine's counteroffensive drove the Russians back in some places. Since then, the two armies have settled in and the front line has moved only incrementally. It stretches more than 700 miles from north to south. On either side of this line, the kill zone is a band roughly 10 to 20 miles wide and dominated by drones.
19: The kill zone is basically a product of drone warfare.
17: Rob Lee is a U.S. Marine veteran who now lives in Ukraine and monitors the war for the Foreign Policy Research Institute of Philadelphia. Because Ukraine has far fewer troops and relies heavily on drones, it has a remarkably small presence on the front line. In many places, it's fewer than 10 soldiers per mile, in small groups spaced out hundreds of yards apart.
19: Those infantrymen are maybe two positions where it's 2 to 4 people, and they're underground for the most part. They're trying to remain hidden.
17: These troops are not really trying to hold back advancing Russian soldiers. They act more as spotters, relaying Russian movements to Ukrainian drone operators behind the front lines, who then track down Russian intruders. Lee says this zone is so saturated with drones that it's virtually impossible for either side to pull together a large ground force without being detected and drawing fire. Both sides have installed huge nets over the roads to protect military vehicles from drones. This still doesn't guarantee safety. Tanks and armored personnel carriers are now rare on the roads.
19: Because there's such a high density of drones, it became very difficult to bring vehicles near the front line at all.
17: Neither army planned to fight this way. Ukraine had no real drone industry at the start of the war. This year, President Volodymyr Zelensky says the country will make 10 million drones. Russia has also ramped up drone production. It expects to make more than 7 million this year. When Dima Putiata joined Ukraine's military 4 years ago, he knew nothing about drones and didn't think it was a manly way to wage war.
20: When I saw that we have drones, I was not smart enough. I said, no, we don't need to have it. Let's fight like men. I was a little bit maybe romantic in this way.
17: There was another issue as well. At the time, few Ukrainian troops knew how to fly drones.
20: No one had any drone operator. It just you're a driver. You can use a drone. Oh, can I use a drone? You can try.
17: When he left the military this May, Putiata was commanding 26 drone crews in and around the kill zone in northeastern Ukraine. Both sides have rapidly embraced the technology, but it keeps changing.
20: They understand how to use it here and right now. Really understand how to use it in the future because everything is developing and but my point is that you just need to keep going and adapting to that.
17: 2 years ago, Ukraine became the first country to establish drones as its own separate branch of the military. The military has also introduced the widespread use of ground drones, which look like trolleys and perform a wide range of tasks that would endanger soldiers. They deliver food, medicine, and ammunition to the front line. They can be loaded with machine guns to carry out attacks. The ground robots also evacuate wounded soldiers. But drone operators and combat medics have different skills. And it turns out you need both. Luba Shipovich is a Ukrainian-American who heads a private group, Dignitas, that trains troops on drones.
21: Operator doesn't know how to properly evacuate wounded soldier, and medic doesn't know how to operate ground robot. So now we are trying to create combined program that will train both medic and robot operator.
17: Media coverage tends to focus on the long-range airstrikes Russia and Ukraine are inflicting deep inside each other's territory. But the vast majority of the fighting is in the kill zone, where Rob Lee says drones account for at least 80% of the casualties. Dima Putiata, the former soldier, says what started in this war has already spread to other conflicts.
20: Right now with drones, this is the cheapest flying munition that can be messily produced, you can destroy a lot of stuff with that. And it's much cheaper than it used to be to have a war, unfortunately.
17: A kind of war, he predicts, the world will see much more often. Greg Myrie, NPR News, Kyiv.
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1: and Jody Anderson and Jen Wagaman, thank you for being a part of Monday afternoon here on KUAC. It's great to have you here.
4: Thanks.
3: We have a super happy
4: donor. We have a bunch of folks. You guys are just rocking it. They're just pouring in right now. Our phone folks are busy. But a gift came in from Sasha Leos, a renewing donor.
3: Who is that?
4: I might know her.
3: Huh.
4: She says, I love KUAC. It wakes her up in the morning. News and temperature challenge keeps her informed on weather, knows the tools in her toolbox. She knows Andy and Robin and loves winter night stories. Solstice book challenge. I'll tell when I see you. Sasha loves peonies and she almost had one bud on her plant this year.
3: What?
4: She worked really hard. We're only in year three. But speaking of Andy and Robin, Andy and Robin have a Dark Winter Nights challenge. I don't know if you guys know this. 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Dark Winter Nights is pretty fun.
3: That's so cool.
1: It's so great to hear them and see them on KUAC Radio and TV, too. I love that.
3: It is. It's so neat.
4: It's such a perfect activity, too, for Fairbanks in the winter.
3: It really gets all of us out for
4: a dark winter.
3: What?
4: Night. Exactly. I mean, and right now it's fall, and I mean, I don't want to say the bad word.
3: Don't say it, Jen.
4: It's looking a little like there's some weather on the horizon.
1: There is the S word in here. A chance of snow and rain mixed tonight.
4: Oh, goodness.
1: Yeah.
4: Well, if you're getting ready for your dark winter nights, maybe you should plant some seeds with KUAC. 474-5822. You can invest in KUAC to make sure you have more to listen to.
3: And we have a new investment. There it is. That is awesome. We have a special gift from Mary Lee. Mary is renewing, she's sustaining, she's an Art Buswell
1: member.
3: Society
1: That's awesome.
3: Member. That's the gong. It's so exciting. Her comments say, hi, Jody Anderson. Hey, Mary Leith, how are you? And the IBEW challenge, I love peonies. I'm a steady listener since the 80s at the Delta Translator. Absolutely love having the fact that Mary called in, and it's just so exciting when friends reach out and support each other, really. I mean, isn't that really what this is all about, is really reaching out, supporting this public radio station that supports the community. And so, you know, there's been some tough times in the last year or so, but Fairbanks came through and said, guess what? 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
1: Delta Junction just came through there.
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3: Really?
1: Independent Lens. 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
3: Sure. 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
5: And I'm Elsa Chang. George Harrison was famously nicknamed the Quiet Beatle. To the press back then, in the 1960s, he appeared shyer, more reserved, and perhaps withdrawn than his bandmates did. And for years, people close to Harrison pushed back on that image, pointing out how honest and direct he could be, and how much he centered connection in his life with the world all around him. A new book illustrates exactly this. It's a book of photographs, many never published before, captured by the late Harrison's own camera. The book is called The Third Eye. The images show what life was like on the other side of Beatlemania, and they reveal a photographer with an unflinching eye who invited himself into other people's spaces, insisting that they reveal themselves. His wife, Olivia Harrison, curated these pages and pages of photographs and joins us now in person at NPR West. Thank you so much for coming into our studio, Olivia.
10: Oh, thank you, Elsa.
5: So you wrote that the first time you met George, he was holding a photograph in his hand. Can you just describe what it looked like and maybe why you think it was meaningful to him?
10: That's right. I met him at Dark Horse Records back in 1974, but as he walked across... He parked the car and walked across towards me. He held in his hand a photograph and some incense, and he handed it to me. And it just was a beautiful garden with a rainbow over it.
5: Hmm.
10: And on the back, it just said, "Somewhere." I hadn't actually related to what you just said of, like, the first thing he handed me was
5: yes.
10: a photograph. I mean, you know, of course, that photograph turned up, like, 40 years later somewhere.
5: Wow.
10: In the house. But yes, it's funny that he handed me a photograph and his favorite incense. So that said something. I should have known he was going to be behind a camera.
5: What do you think "somewhere" meant to him?
10: Somewhere over the rainbow there.
5: Yeah.
10: There was
5: yeah.
10: a little badge pinned at the end of the rainbow as the pot of gold.
5: Well, you reminisce in this book about going out on walks with George when you would have a camera with him. What would those walks be like?
10: An amble, a stop and start amble. I say in my introduction that, you know, a long walk would require provisions.
22: Because he would take all these pictures all the time.
10: He would be stopping depending on where we were. And, you know, he was looking in his life, and not just behind the camera, at the bigger picture, always searching for something beyond what we could see or experience.
5: Yeah, you said that he saw the world through the widest angle.
10: He did. And he also had this ability to find the tiniest macro, micro. Mm-hmm. You know, he had both views, this very wide view of life and also this ability to find the tiniest grain of sand on a beach. So you never really knew which world he was in, macro, micro.
5: And yet, who do you think George was taking all of those photographs for? Because for people who obviously have not seen this book, George took many of these photographs at the height of Beatlemania. And obviously, it was this extraordinary time when any semblance of a normal life for these four men was disappearing. What do you think these photos that George took during that time reveal about what he was personally going through in those years?
10: I love these photos because it looks like a period in time where nothing bad had happened. You know, you go through life, you're young and you're invincible. And then not only that, but they're at the height of this crazy fame and joy. And you can really sense that they're not encumbered by tragedy. And, you know, it just, when you're young, it's just like really fresh.
5: Yeah.
10: Really fresh.
5: I know exactly what you mean, because there are so many photos that George took of John, of Paul, of Ringo, doing like the most mundane personal things, sleeping, shaving, just goofing off. And what I was so struck by was exactly what you put your finger on. George captured these men in moments of rest, and yet there was still such good humor present, even in private, even as exhausted as they must have been.
10: Yeah. When I look at them, I see what's coming back at his lens. You know, you can see that they're so relaxed with one another. You can see the love. And they were in the center of this, you know, chaos and storm that they didn't mean to create, but they did.
5: Yes. Did you get a sense of what he could still control about his life back then, even with all the chaos around him?
10: Look, when you're behind a camera or lens or a microphone like you are, mm-hmm. like nobody's tapping you on the shoulder or asking you anything. Nobody's bugging you.
5: Yep.
10: And I think that camera really becomes a barrier, a shelter. So I think, you know, he continued using a camera, whether it was walking around the garden or on a beach. I think it was an internalization.
5: Yeah.
10: And also, what was he looking for? You know, when he discovered these primitive devices, like a wide-angle lens was a big deal. Then he could put himself in the picture and get the whole scene, like these
5: yeah.
10: ones in India at the Taj Mahal.
5: Yes.
10: Right? Then he had a red filter. Wow. Changing reality, distorting it. You know, to me, it's symbolic of what he was looking for, something else.
5: What do you think that something else
10: was?
5: Well,
10: that something else, I think, was the inner experience and the inner journey that he went on, you know, for the rest of his life. So he's looking like, well, there's got to be more than this. I'm seeing what I'm seeing, but now I can distort it. Ah,
5: yeah,
10: that's something more.
5: Was there a personal photo that George took after the two of you were married and had your son? During your time as a family together, a photograph that you especially cherish or captures the way he saw your family?
10: Oh, there's
5: so many.
10: So many photographs. I would wake up and he'd be taking a photograph.
22: That's your alarm.
10: I mean, literally, that's a nice picture. I think there's one particular photograph where he set his camera up and we're sitting on the steps of this beautiful wooden dacha that he made in the garden.
5: A hut.
10: I'd had this book on wooden Russian architecture for some reason. And so he built this dacha and we're sitting there and it's in the autumn, you know, and the leaves have changed colors and the three of us are there. Danny's old enough to have hung out with him a lot and they're very, very close.
5: Mm-hmm.
10: And it's just the three of us in the garden walking around like we always did. And that's a special photograph to me.
5: I love that. What a beautiful moment. Olivia Harrison, curator of a book of photographs taken by her late husband, George Harrison. The book is called The Third Eye. Thank you so much for visiting me here at NPR West, Olivia.
10: Thank you. Thank you, Elsa.
13: Oh, man. That makes me want to get that book so much. And I get this feeling a lot when I'm here listening to All Things Considered, like, wow, I want to read that book. I want to see that movie. I'm really interested in what's going on in, you know, Alaska or in far-flung places. It just takes you there, Jody.
3: Totally. It totally does. And, I mean, I love that, right? Like, that's that. some of the reasons we listen and pay attention, right?
4: Well, speaking of books, we have another renewing donor. Let's see if I can do it this time. Ah, that's my best one yet. This comes from Lael and Mark Old Mixon. Lael loves peonies. I do know this about Lael. She is a big peony fan. I have seen huge bouquets at her house. Has a toolbox and can use them. Favorite solstice book, Anxious People. Listens to temperature and news.
7: KIYU FM 88.1, Galena, Alaska. It's a weather forecast here for the lower Keokuk and middle Yukon valleys. Tonight in Galena, looking like a possibility of rain and snow at 40%, with a low 25 to 30 degrees, so probably more likely snow. It'll be a high tomorrow in the mid-30s, a 20% chance of continued precip. By Tuesday night, looking for that to quit and leave us sunny for Wednesday. Heading over 210 and off snow at an 80% chance for you tonight and tomorrow. Could accumulate a bit, half inch tonight, half inch tomorrow. For a low tonight of 29 degrees and a high tomorrow peaking at 36. And you too looking for the sun to come out Wednesday, Thursday. Over to St. Mary's, cloudy tonight. No talk of rain and snow for you though with a low of 30 degrees. Tomorrow turning sunny, at least partly so, with a high in the mid-30s. Your Wednesday is looking good for mostly sunny skies and 37 degrees out there in St. Mary's.
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13: Ah, I love that. 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
13: 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Jody Anderson and Jen Wagaman, thank you so much for being a part of KUAC's Monday Afternoon. Couldn't have done it without you.
3: Thanks for having us.
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8: Live from NPR News in Washington, I'm Ryland Barton. During a campaign stop in Nebraska, President Trump announced an executive order aimed at lowering high diesel costs, dragging down Republicans ahead of the midterm elections. The order eases limits on red dye diesel, which is identical to regular diesel but is intended for off-road uses and exempt from some taxes. Some Nebraska ranchers are also angry about Trump's plan to try to lower beef prices by allowing in more imports. Trump is campaigning for incumbent Senator Pete Ricketts, who's facing an unexpectedly competitive race with independent candidate Dan Osborne, who's backed by National Democrats. President Trump says he will pay for the controversial TV ads that praise him. As NPR's Franco Ordonez reports, taxpayers have been footing the bill for the ads.
9: President Trump announced the new plan amid ongoing backlash over the publicly funded spots running ahead of the midterms. Trump defended the ads via his social media page, arguing that it was standard practice, that he was promoting the USA and, quote, paying for them with USA money. But critics say the pro-Trump ads are blatantly partisan and use Republican talking points. Trump says that he and his political action committee are taking over payment of the ads. Franco Ordonez, NPR News.
8: A major cryptocurrency spending group is backing 32 House candidates from both parties ahead of the November midterms. Fair Shake will spend $1 million each to support six candidates, including several in competitive races. All 32 backed a major crypto bill that stalled in the Senate this year, in part because of Democrats who said it was too lax on regulation. Its largest investment is nearly $30 million against Ohio Democratic Senate candidate Sherrod Brown, who's facing Republican John Houston, said Fair Shake and its affiliates still have about $120 million available. Schools across the country have long struggled to hire and keep teachers for areas like special education, math, and science. NPR's Janaki Mehta reports most states aren't using higher pay to help fill those jobs.
11: Extra pay is known to help attract and retain teachers, but the National Council on Teacher Quality found 32 states offer no additional pay to draw and keep teachers in hard-to-fill schools or subjects. And the study says states are actually moving away from those kinds of incentives. Only 13 states pay teachers extra for working in schools that have high turnover. That number is down from 28 states in 2022. And only 17 states pay teachers more to work in hard-to-staff subjects like math, science, or special ed. That's down from 22 states in 2022. The report shows that high schools are struggling most at keeping teachers, especially those serving families with low incomes. All this comes as states face tighter budgets across the country. Janaki Mehta, NPR News.
8: U.S. stocks rose near their records today. The S&P 500 added more than 0.5% near its all-time high set over the summer. This is NPR.
13: And this is KUAC. I'm Lori Neufeld. Here in the studio with me, Nate Bauer and Lael Oldmixon. Thanks for spending part of your Monday with us here on 2026 Fall Fundraiser. Such exciting times.
22: My favorite time of the year.
12: Same. Same. It's lovely.
22: It's great. 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It brings you joy.
12: That's right. Yeah, it's a shared experience. It's a community experience. I got 907-474-5822 tattooed on my body so that I would never have to forget what
22: that.
12: The number what it is. It's a community signal. 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I think it's when the KUAC community comes together. And this year, the theme is KUAC is punk.
22: Yes, and I had to buy myself, my donation.
13: Yes. we gifted you for your gift.
22: My gift for my gift was the KUAC is punk sweatshirt, which I am proudly wearing right now, and you could be wearing too if you make a $365 donation.
13: Could I make $1,000 and get that too?
22: I believe that you could.
12: Absolutely.
22: I believe you could.
12: Seems fair.
22: And in fact, I always make a 365 contribution in my husband's name for his personal day sponsorship.
12: Nice.
22: And since I personally got my KUAC is punk sweatshirt, I am going to make another
12: double dip.
22: I'm going to double dip. I'm going to do it.
12: That's punk.
22: Yeah,
12: it's
22: that
12: punk
22: is punk.
12: To double dip. I mean, I would say that this is the. Fall Fundraiser has only been going on for a few days, but already, it seems, from listening to others on the air, this is the hot item.
22: Yeah,
12: this is the item that
22: hot.
12: Everybody wants. Yeah. I see a bunch of people in here wearing it. It's really cool. You can't get it in stores.
22: That's true.
12: You can't get it in stores. If you want to get it, you got to go to KUAC.org. Click the Give Now button.
13: Or you could walk in your pledge and walk away, just like Lael is doing. 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How cool is that? 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
6: 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I'm Sasha Pfeiffer in Washington.
5: And I'm Elsa Chang in Culver City, California. New York Attorney General Letitia James is now in charge of a new investigation into an alleged sexual assault at Cornell University in 2024.
14: We will review the facts, gather evidence, interview witnesses, and if warranted, pursue prosecutions.
5: But pursuing prosecutions could be complicated by the law in New York. We're talking specifically about how New York state law considers alcohol or drug use when determining whether there was consent before sexual contact with another person. We've called up Erin Murphy to explain all of this. She's a professor at NYU School of Law and an expert on sexual assault law. Welcome.
23: Thank you. It's good to be here.
5: Good to have you. So can you just briefly explain what New York state law says with respect to the issue of consent in a situation where, say, an accuser has voluntarily consumed drugs or voluntarily consumed alcohol before sexual contact with another individual?
23: Yeah. So when an individual has voluntarily taken drugs or alcohol and is compromised or impaired, the law requires that the prosecutor prove beyond a reasonable doubt that the person person was physically helpless. That's the standard, physical helplessness. And the statute in turn defines that mm-hmm. as unconsciousness, so loss of consciousness, or a physical incapability to communicate unwillingness.
5: Complete loss of consciousness. So let me just picture this. If an accuser yeah. were, say, semi-conscious or barely able to walk, but still able to sort of walk, or slurring her speech at the time that an alleged assault happened, would that not be enough to qualify as physical helplessness?
23: Generally, no. There's a requirement of lack of consciousness. And in fact, sometimes in wow. cases, you'll see someone who's passing in and out of consciousness. So uh-huh. they might be, say, vomiting and then back unconscious, or kind of, you know, we've all seen someone sort of staggering around or lying there moaning. So they're making noises which indicate consciousness, even though we would not think of them as capable of making any kind of decisions. That evidence of just

0: order to bring charges of sexual assault? Is that what you're saying?
1: Yes, there are.
0: Or it'd be a hard case to prove.
1: That's what I would say. It's a very hard case to prove. Now, there are cases where you might have evidence that supports the acts of penetration occurring while someone is unconscious during that, you know, or you might have testimony where someone says, I lost consciousness and, you know, awoke to someone penetrating me. That can support a charge, and a jury can find beyond a reasonable doubt that the person was physically helpless.
0: Yeah.
1: But that's a high bar.
0: Absolutely.
1: And generally, if you have anyone saying, I never lost full consciousness, I was always awake, I just couldn't really articulate words, I couldn't make my body move the way I wanted it to, you know, that kind of incapacitation is not enough.
0: Well, given the requirements under New York state law and what you know about the particular circumstances and alleged facts in the Cornell case, does it seem like it could be a real challenge for Letitia James to bring criminal charges here?
1: I think we are going to have to see what the investigation uncovered that we're not aware of and what her investigation further uncovers. Often in cases like these, there might be physical images, digital images, videos. You might have text chains or even people who come into a grand jury and say, you know, I said, oh, how did that go down? Didn't she fight back? And, you know, the answer is, nah, she was so out of it. She didn't even know where she was. That kind of evidence can support even this high standard of physical helplessness. So depending on what comes through in the investigation, there may actually be enough to charge, even at that high, strict standard. But more to the point, I think it's important, and this is a moment in time when there's been such a strong public reaction, to reevaluate the laws on the books, and I think ask, do these laws reflect what we think they should be? Do they set the standard we think appropriate?
0: It's really given way to this huge conversation around these particular requirements under New York state law, so much so that the governor of New York, Kathy Hochul, has said that she would support an update to New York law when it comes to sexual assault. But how likely is it that New York state lawmakers would agree to overhaul this law?
1: Well, I would hope that they would take this as an opportunity to do just that. This is not the only state in the country that has a restrictive law like this, but there are many other states that have laws that are more protective of victims in this situation, that have standards that would recognize that impairment with alcohol or intoxicants to this degree means that an individual cannot give consent.
0: And if New York state lawmakers were to rewrite the law, could it apply retroactively to this Cornell case?
1: No, any changes in the law would only apply going forward. And of course, for the victim in this case, that's, you know, cold comfort. But I would hope that at least, if nothing else, she would understand the role that she played in bringing forward change. And although it was not in place to protect or vindicate her own interests and what happened to her, going forward, it would set a new standard that many people would benefit from.
0: Erin Murphy, professor at NYU School of Law, thank you very much.
1: Thank you.
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4: It's a nice message from Elsa Chang.
3: Yeah.
4: I have another nice message. This message comes from Melanie Arthur, who's a renewing donor. This is nice. I love to get nice long messages. Melanie is responding to the following challenges. SACO. I love KUAC because it wakes me up in the morning and gives me a reason to get out of bed. Handy geezers. I have several toolboxes and tools scattered all over my garage. If I didn't know how to use them, I'd be stuck at home without a running car and frozen to death. Joan Webster. I love me banjo. and need to play it more. Dark Winter Nights, I'm still hoping to be an audience member someday, but I listen to the podcast whenever there's a new episode. Solstice Books, my favorite.

0: favorite was Demon Copperhead, but I also really appreciate the Pen Pal program. Anonymous News is another challenge. KUAC Local News is my absolute favorite out of everything that airs on KUAC. Thanks,
1: hey.
0: Melanie.
1: That's so awesome. The Handy Geezers challenge is so cool. I just have to tell you, I definitely got this one. So Eric Johnson will donate $100 for every caller who owns a toolbox and actually knows how to use the tools contained therein and has done so this year. So call in and mention that you're still handy with your tools, up to 100 handy people. Let me just
2: You've got that number memorized, don't you, Lale?
1: Yep, 907-474-5822. Thank you, Lori, for the reminder. I just built a sauna with my husband. And yesterday I whipped out my saw and cut up some logs for the sauna. I was so proud of myself.
0: Like a circular saw?
1: I am a handy geezer.
0: Nice.
1: Hey, we should thank our phone bank volunteers, right?
0: Yeah.
1: So we want to thank these folks on air. Sherry Wilson, Lisa Moore, Helen Norton, Jennifer Steiner, Braden Banky, and Nancy Banky. These are all individuals who have come to answer your calls when you call 907-474-5822. Their friendly voices will be there to help you.
0: Thanks, everybody. Thanks for manning the phones.
1: Yeah. And if you want to give us a call, we do have some big goals tonight. We are trying to raise $2,500. Tonight, I think, is what we're trying to do.
2: Yeah, we got until the end of Marketplace for that.
1: And then we're trying to get 8 donors, 8 renewals, 1 new donor, and 3 sustainers, and then 1 365. That's $1 a day, every day of the year. And you could get this cool punk sweatshirt or a personal day sponsorship. And then the ABS.
0: Art Buzzwell Society.
1: Oh, right.
0: It's $1,000 a year. It's an exclusive club. It's a very special club. And you could join that club. And we're looking
2: not
0: for...
2: so exclusive if anyone can join.
0: Well, anybody can join, but I just want to... It's a special club.
2: Yeah,
0: let's say that.
2: Yeah.
0: It's a special club.
1: It's special.
0: Nice.
1: It's $83.34 per month.
0: That seems like a deal. It's a screaming deal.
1: Yeah. Do you know that there's some incentives to increase your sustaining donor amount? I believe it's Gem
2: and
1: Design Alaska.
2: That's right.
1: And they've got some money on the table for that.
0: Very long-term supporter of KUAC. Want to say thank you to Design Alaska and Gem Company. They have they will match up to $20,000 anybody who increases their gift by 50% or more for monthly or regular gifts. They will match up to $20,000. Sustaining gifts, it says, are included.
1: And if you haven't increased your sustaining donation in a while, think about COLA. Think about what it costs to run a station like this. And, you know, maybe you could increase it by 3%. Maybe you can't do, a whole lot, but you're increasing your sustaining donation. And we really count on those funds to know what's coming in the future. And then,
2: nice. There is a chance of snow tonight,
0: okay. And
2: just a little chance of rain, little chance of snow, not too much, but you know, there is a chance. And then tomorrow we're expecting highs around 38, and currently it is 44 degrees. And this weather update is sponsored by Dr. Andrew Woffitt. Nate Bauer, you have a thank you.
0: I have another thank you. Oh, that sounds like a squeaky noise. I don't think I've heard that. I don't think I've heard that sound before. Oh, it's a honk.
1: That's a horn. That's a horn.
0: It's a honk. It's like a goose honk. Jody Anderson, thank you for being a renewing and sustaining donor, meeting the challenges of Design Alaska, Gem Company, Peonies, there's a lot here, Toolbox, Joan Webster, book God of the Woods, it's a favorite book of Jody's, says she loves KUAC because she lives in Palmer and can stream KUAC to know what is happening in Fairbanks. Listen to temperature and weather every day so I can make fun of my colleagues in Fairbanks when it is 40 below. Hey, wait a minute, this is not in Palmer. Okay, Jody, thank you. I have heard of Dark Winter Nights, and I know those folks. Okay, thanks very much, Jody.
1: Okay, so once upon a time, a really, really long time ago, I was a first-time donor, and it was so exciting. My heart was racing, and I called in, and the person who answered the phone at 907-474-5822 was so kind and helped me to set up my pledge. And I just want to encourage all of you to experience the joy of making your first donation. And we do have a challenge, and this is an ongoing one too. So we're looking for 10 new donors per day to unlock money, dollar per dollar, to KUAC from the many donors who responded to KUAC's pre-drive mailing.
0: Ka-ka!
1: And, I think, again, there are people out there listening right now who have been listening for a long time who've never made a donation. 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
1: Right.
0: Have a snack. 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
3: 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I'm Elsa Chang.
4: And I'm Sasha Pfeiffer. Of the hundreds of U.S. or Israeli airstrikes that launched the war with Iran on the last day of February, at least two of them directly hit a school in session. That school was in a city in southern Iran called Manab. At least 156 people were killed, 120 of them were children, 26 were teachers. That's according to extensive news reporting from the investigative news outlet Dropsite News. Its reporters spoke with many people who were there, including teachers, parents, and first responders. Dropsite's Jeremy Scahill was one person piecing together these accounts, which we will warn include graphic detail of child casualties.
5: Witnesses described just a massive series of whoosh, boom, and explosions that take place. The first one hits, and all of the glass of the windows in the preschool just shatter onto the floor. And the preschool teacher starts telling her children, get under the desk. And then in quick succession, another strike happens and concrete starts to fall. And then silence. So then they rush outside. And when they step outside, this teacher with all of her little 5 and 6 year olds says that she turns her neck back and sees that the school is in flames and there's a huge cloud of smoke just erupting from what used to be the school building. And she's telling the kids, don't look back. And she's ushering them out into the street, the road near the school. And at that point, she starts to see first responders. And then what we heard from those first responders, we spoke to the first fireman that arrived there, was a scene of doomsday, they said, total apocalypse, body parts everywhere, shredded children, kids who were basically pulverized against concrete, body parts in trees. And none of them say that they've ever been able to shake the images they saw in that first moment, because what they witnessed was the shredding of children.
4: Your reporting is extremely unsparing in the gore of what happened that day. And that's the facts. Can you also talk about why you decided to go into that detail about the aftermath?
5: I started to talk to Iranians whose lives were impacted by this bombing. I realized this story needs to be told the way that we would tell the story of what happened in the aftermath of the Oklahoma City bombing or the school shooting in Florida. That we have an obligation, especially because we're Americans and this is being done by our leaders. And as journalists, we have to hold our own government accountable above all else, that the American people must understand the human cost of this, that these were families just like American families, and their stories deserve to be told, especially because the bombs were launched and orders from our country, from the United States at the top levels of the leadership.
4: On the question of responsibility, the United States initially denied striking the area. In fact, President Trump at one point said without evidence that Iran had done it. Since then, NPR has confirmed that a preliminary internal investigation by the Pentagon did determine U.S. responsibility. Has the U.S. announced anything since then about what it plans to do about that? Compensation for families, anything?
5: No, in fact, Trump recently at the G7 got very angry when a reporter asked him about it and said, what, this happened, long ago. Why are you asking about this? If I needed to, I could put out a report about it tomorrow. But the fact is, all we have right now are leaks from informed sources, but also their narrative. Why is the president of the United States, who has all access highly classified intelligence running around saying that the Iranians have Tomahawk cruise missiles. It's not true. Only 5 countries in the world have them, and Iran is not one of them. Why is he saying Iran may have bombed their own people when we can see the wreckage of Raytheon cruise missiles in the photos that we obtained that were taken from under the rubble? There were 2 direct hits on a school filled with children and teachers. It's not that there hasn't been reporting on this. It's that that reporting has not been translated into a very robust, aggressive investigation of what I would say is one of the worst single war crimes committed by the United States since Vietnam.
4: Jeremy, you have spent a lot of your career covering the consequences of U.S. military operations around the world, including consequences for civilians. And you just referenced some past cases of this where there are similarities. Is there anything about this case that seems different to you than tragedies like this that you've reported on in the past?
5: Most Iranians that we've spoken to at different levels, whether they're government or ordinary people, believe that this was intentional because the United States wanted to kill the supreme leader in the opening moments of the war and then send a message to the Iranian people that no place, including your school, is going to be safe as long as this regime remains in power. So most military experts I talk to say they don't believe that that's the case, that they believe that this was a rush to war, an emphasis on lethality over everything else. They wanted to break records with the number of targets they struck very early on, and they streamlined everything. They kicked aside concerns about civilian deaths. They used outdated satellite photos and didn't bother to have a human being vet it to make sure it wasn't a school full of children. You know, there's no evidence at all in the public right now to suggest that they understood that there were children inside of that school and decided to bomb it to send a message to Iran. But unfortunately, because of the characters that we have running the Pentagon and the statements of the president himself, that unfortunately should be a line of inquiry by the U.S. Congress to understand, did they intentionally attack this school because they believed they were the children of the IRGC that were attending it? Unfortunately, that's a question that needs to be asked.
4: Jeremy, all these months later, are you still in touch with any family members who lost kids, who lost spouses? And if so, how are they doing since this is not really resolved?
5: No, I mean, their lives are a living nightmare. They live with the long shadow of the loss of their children and the loss of their children in an utterly horrifying way. You know, one of the fathers that I spoke to had been an accountant for a shrimp business in Minab. It's a huge fishing area. And he and his wife had been trying to have a child. And then when their daughter Fatima was born, he considered it a gift. And they sought out this school, even though it wasn't the closest school to them. And he said to me, I thanked God that we found that school and that we got Fatima into it. And his daughter, who was 6 years old, died that day. And she died in the arms of her teacher with her cousin. And they know that because the teacher's body was severely damaged and wounded. And the little girl's bodies were fully intact when they brought them in the ambulance to the hospital after they recovered them from the school. He lives with that every day of his life. And when I asked him, you know, what does justice look like? He said, I don't want to talk about courts or anything like this. He said, you know, God at some point is going to have his say in this. And many Iranians are saying that if anything, this reinforces that the only way to respond to the United States is with building a deterrence. So I think that the Minab massacre pierced the heart of Iranians from across the political and economic specter.
4: That is Jeremy Scahill. He's a journalist at the investigative news site, DropSite News. Jeremy, thank you for your reporting.
5: Thanks for having me.
4: We reached out to the White House and the Pentagon about the assertion that this act constituted a war crime. We didn't hear back before airtime. But in a response to a previous assessment of this incident as a war crime, White House spokesperson Anna Kelly issued a statement that read in part, "The only party in this conflict that has committed war crimes is the Iranian regime."
6: This is National Native News. I'm Jill Freitas. Recently, the U.S. Senate unanimously passed a bill that would turn the Chiricahua National Monument in Cochise County into Arizona's 4th national park. As KJZZ's Gabriel Pietrasio reports, the Southern Arizona congressman who championed the bill is confident it will get President Trump's signature.
7: Chiricahua is the unmistakable name of the Apache band that nomadically inhabited the rugged borderlands between the U.S. and Mexico. Among them was Geronimo. Historically, tribes like San Carlos, Mescalero, and Fort Sill Apache have not backed the national park designation. Republican sponsor Juan Siscomani sought to ease concerns that Apaches could no longer access the 12,000-acre site for ceremonies. But Siscomani promised them that their right to pray and worship freely would not be infringed upon because of visitors or traffic.
8: We were able to assure them of that and make sure that that was protected in the Chiricahua National Park Act. That addressed most of their concerns on this.
7: Siscomani is confident that Trump will sign the bill despite his administration's funding and staffing cuts to the National Park Service.
8: We should expect the president to sign this. No indication at all that there's any kind of reservation from the White House on this.
7: The state currently has three national parks: Grand Canyon, Petrified Forest, and most recently, Saguaro, which was designated in October of 1994.
8: So October has become a great month to designate national parks in Arizona.
7: For National Native News, I'm Gabriel Pietrasio.
6: In 1855, the Confederated Tribes of Siletz Indians ceded much of their ancestral land as the U.S. ratified treaties across Oregon. But as Brian Bull of Underscore Native News and KLCC reports, some of that land will be returned soon.
9: It's called Rocky Shores, and it's on the Oregon coast south of Yahats. After colonization, it fell under private ownership. But with the help of the Mackenzie River Trust and some conservation nonprofits, the 7-acre area will soon be back under the tribe's stewardship. The Siletz's Natural Resources Director, Angela Sadana, says Rocky Shores is a pristine space rich in biodiversity.
10: There's a freshwater stream that runs through it. It's rich in ferns and mosses and mushrooms, abundant salal, other coastal species that are so critically important to us in our efforts to restore kelp and sea otters to our territory.
9: The acres was bought for $120,000 and is expected to be transferred to the Siletz soon. The tribe won't open it to the public to protect its ecosystem, but might hold organized events there. For National Native News, I'm Brian Bull.
6: A Navajo Nation community near Page passed a resolution in August denying a controversial copper mine proposal. KNAU's Chris Clements reports the denial means the mine likely won't be able to move forward for now.
11: The resolution says the community of Coppermine unequivocally opposes any company digging for copper due to concerns about public health. David Kelly is the CEO of Chicana Copper, the Canadian mining company tied to the proposal. He says he's aware of the resolution.
12: We want a project that's wholeheartedly endorsed by the community until such time that it gets to that point and there's not going to be a project.
11: That comes as a big relief to tribal members like Destiny Bigman, who opposed the mine because she's worried about environmental impacts.
13: Our land holds a lot of meaning to us as a family. I mean, we ranch out there, everything. We do our traditional ceremonies there.
11: Bigman says she doesn't think the community will ever allow the mine to move forward. For KNAU, I'm Chris Clements in Flagstaff.
6: And I'm Jill Freitas.
2: And I'm Lori Neufeld here at KUAC with Nate Bauer and Lael Oldmixon. Thanks for being a part of this hour of All Things Considered and National Native News and Refuge Sounds and Sights coming up.
0: Happy to be here. Thanks, Lori. Thanks for welcoming us. 907-474-5822 is the number to call, or you can go to KUAC.org. we have some thank yous and some updates to share during this break. First of all, I'd like to say thanks to Mr. John Boyarski, who is both a renewing and sustaining member. John Boyarski says, responding to the toolbox challenge, says, I have everything. My kid will discuss the news of the day on the way to school. Also, yeah, that's the thing with the toolbox. Is like the toolbox needs to keep getting bigger because of the tools. There's more tools.
1: So many tools.
0: Yeah.
1: Do you want me to say the next one?
0: Go.
1: All right. I'm going to say this next one. We had a gift come in from Sam, Jared, Luke, and Ada Decker. Thank you for being renewing donors. Sam says, I've heard so Well, maybe this was Jared. I'm not sure. I've heard so many awesome challenges. We have both cats and dogs. We have lots of tools and toolboxes and use them all the time. We are handy geezers. Dark Winter Nights, we've been an audience member or audience members many times. News Challenge, this is why local radio is so important. Solstice Books Challenge, Luke's current book recommendation is Fahrenheit 451. KUAC Passport is a favorite for Sam's wintertime knitting projects.
0: Fantastic. You know, I have an update about that news challenge, the My News and Temp Challenge. That has concluded because it has been successful. It's been its goal of 20 donors, raising a total of $3,949. So thanks to everybody Woo-hoo! Who responded to the My News and Temp Challenge.
1: That is so awesome.
0: Yeah.
1: And I also have an update on the Solstice Book Challenge. That has also been met and completed. And there were a total of 60 donors.
0: Whoa, it's for about $3,949?
1: Close. It was $20,719.04. So woohoo!
0: Wow.
1: All the way around.
0: Outstanding.
1: Congratulations. Outstanding. Thank you for these amazing challenges, Solstice Books, and to the My News and Temps.
0: And we heard all about everybody's favorite books. 907-474-5822 is the number to call.
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4: This is All Things Considered from NPR News. I'm Elsa Chang in Culver City, California.
14: And I'm Sasha Pfeiffer in Washington. The Supreme Court opened a new term today with arguments in a blockbuster case about climate change. Boulder, Colorado is suing two energy giants to try to recover the costs of responding to disasters that the city attributes to global warming. At a rally outside the court, protesters made the case that big oil companies were aware of the harms of fossil fuels and deceived the public.
15: They knew.
16: They lied.
15: They knew.
16: They lied.
15: They knew.
14: The energy companies argue this is too big an issue for state juries to decide. NPR's Carrie Johnson watched those arguments, and she's with me now in the studio. Hi, Carrie.
17: Hi, Sasha.
14: So what is at the heart of the city of Boulder's argument here?
17: Boulder argues Suncor and ExxonMobil deceived people for years about the harms of fossil fuels and that the companies should pay their fair share for the cost of responding to extreme weather events like wildfires, floods, heat emergencies. They filed this case back in 2018. It still has not gone to trial. They say they just want their day in court.
14: And the energy companies, what's their counterargument?
17: The companies say this issue is simply too big to let every state government weigh in with a lawsuit. They say climate change is global, and it's so important that the federal government needs to be in charge here. Suncor and Exxon say the Supreme Court should preclude or block these cases. Justice Brett Kavanaugh seemed pretty clearly to buy this argument. Here is Kavanaugh talking about the consequences of letting this Boulder case proceed.
18: It's going to bankrupt, you know, if there are enough of these, bankrupt these various defendants and certainly other defendants out there.
14: So maybe a sense of which way he's leaning. What else can you tell us about the arguments and other justices and their leanings?
17: There were some tough questions all around for both sides here. Justice Elena Kagan likened this Boulder lawsuit to cases against big tobacco companies decades ago that the courts did allow to proceed.
19: But this is the same kind of lawsuit against the same kind of actors for the same kind of harm. And I guess I'm not understanding how it is that the one would be preempted and the other is not.
17: Other justices asked whether they should even reach the substance of this case now because it's still at an early stage in Colorado's state court and the high court may not yet have jurisdiction. And only eight justices were on the bench today because Justice Sam Alito recused himself last week. So if this court deadlocks 4-4, Boulder could move forward with the case.
14: The Supreme Court often weighs in on the side of business interests. Does that appear likely in this case?
17: I talked with Jonathan Adler, a law professor at William & Mary. Adler heard the conservative justices really grappling with that today.
20: Whatever their sympathies are for some of the concerns about state courts driving federal climate change policy, the ask of the fossil fuel companies here to wholly preclude any and all litigation in this space is a very aggressive posture and would be quite a sweeping decision to go that far.
17: A decision's expected in this case by the end of the term next summer.
4: And Carrie, you've reported that the ruling in this case could have implications beyond global warming. How could it do that?
17: Absolutely. This case is already big because it could involve billions of dollars, energy companies on the hook for that much money. But it also could touch many other areas where states get harmed by conduct in and outside their borders. That includes things like AI and data centers, among other controversial issues.
4: Interesting. That is NPR's Carrie Johnson, covering, talking about the new Supreme Court term. Carrie, thank you.
17: Thanks for having me.
15: 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Happy October birthday. Then write KUAC.org. 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One plan, many paths.
1: Maybe one of those many paths can bring you right to this building tonight to make your in-person donation.
0: Nice.
1: And maybe you want to get your KUAC is Punk sweatshirt and pick up some food and chat with us a little bit.
0: Can I say one more thing about the KUAC is Punk thing?
1: Yeah.
0: Because I've been thinking about it a lot. Because so one thing about me is that I care about KUAC in a lot of different ways. Yes and no. At one of our board meetings, so I'm in the KYC friends group, so we have these board meetings, and the KYC, Gretchen brought the KYC punk, like, sticker, and I gotta say, there were a couple quizzical looks. Like, there were a couple of our board members who were like, what's up with that? And I think it's a natural fit. It's a natural way of describing what KYC does. It's non-commercial. It's public good. It's DIY,
1: yes.
0: Homemade, bootleg, everything. You get these bootleg stickers. KYC is punk. Everything that KYC does is punk. Punk is like a mindset.
1: 100%. You know, also a mindset is coming into the KUAC Kids Club voice. We have
0: celebrity in the
1: house. We have the celebrity Evie here in the house. She is the voice of KUAC Kids Club, and we just love listening to her. And if you've got kids who are interested in joining the KUAC Kids Club today, you can give us a call at 907-474-5822. And if you don't want to tell us who you are, that's okay. You can call us anonymously. And there is a challenge for you. It's the Anonymous News Challenge. And this is what it is. All donations during KUAC News will be matched dollar for dollar. Our anonymous news lover will match your donation up to $10,000.
0: Whoa.
1: Wow.
0: Nice.
1: Yeah. So call in now.
0: Definitely do that right now. Because it's during the time period. There's two times a day where you can call in and do the Anonymous News Challenge.
1: Yeah.
0: One of them's right now.
1: Right now.
0: Right.
1: Exactly. So that's 474-5822, or I guess that's the online, kuac.org.
0: Yeah, you can do that. Just make sure you do it before 7 p.m. During the time that we're pitching, so we can take credit for your donation.
1: Yes, before 7.
0: And they will match dollar for dollar. That's a good one. That's a real good one.
1: $10,000, that's amazing.
0: That's a lot. There's also a Peonies Challenge. Ron Illingworth wants to hear how much you love peonies when you call in and make your donation. He will add $5 to his donation for the first 10 people who share his love of peonies.
1: I really like Andy and Robin's Dark Winter Nights Challenge, and they'll add $50 to KUAC for every Dark Winter Nights storyteller, volunteer, audience member, or anyone who's heard of Dark Winter Nights stories on KUAC, KUAC radio, or podcast. 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
0: Nice. Yeah. 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
2: Up next, we go out on the evening of September 15th with Mark Ross as he waits for a secretive sound at dusk. And I think we're going to have people guess what this sound is. So listen closely.
21: This beginning is a bit scripted. There will be some stillness since we're dealing with dusk. This fall voice needs the dusk. It's that time of the fall when darkness starts. The secretive creature will reveal itself with sound, so be patient, listener. There will be stillness, not quiet. Also, please Do not look at the drawing before listening. Sounds and sights. Listen fully, then look. 8:37. Dusk. Faint light. All is gray. No sound of a bird, nor of any other life. Distant cries of a varied thrush. Yes, a thrush. Listen. I won't call much longer. Eerie, weird in the night. There it is. The raspy chirp. Sabrina's is about. The raspy chirp. I think they vocalize just when they become active at the dusk. Coming closer. Maybe we'll get a visit. I hear some rustling. The creature of the night. I should take a look. Soft and plush. Well, these are just fleeting glimpses of sound. But if you want to see this creature, see my sketch at fm.kuac.org. And listen again. Buried thrush calling in the dark. Gentle and weird.
2: Gentle and weird and
1: plush
2: and soft and plush.
0: Soft and plush. Yeah. Look, you're definitely going to want to go to KUAC.org to check out the sketch. I mean, that's if you're on the edge of your seat like we are and wondering what it is that we're hearing and that he's described, that Mark Ross, the great Mark Ross, is describing, you can find that at KUAC.org. You can look at the sketch, which is something to see.
2: He does sketches to go with sights and sounds together. Yeah.
0: It's wonderful. 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
1: Okay, and I would like to thank Caroline Brown and Craig McCaw, who are renewing and sustaining. So I think, do they get a horn or anything like
0: Let's
1: that?
0: Let's get that. We're making it happen.
1: And so there we
0: thank
1: go.
0: Thank you.
1: And so they responded to Solstice Books.
0: Thank you.
1: Caroline Brown said, Lael recommended Atmosphere recently, and I loved it so much. We've been Dark Winter Nights audience members. We have so many tools. We turn to KUAC first thing in the morning to wake up with coffee. We love the news in the morning and again at noon and in the evening while making dinner. Thank you so much for calling in.
0: Lovely.
1: And responding to some of those challenges, I have another one here. Let's hear it. Bert Mays Stock Challenge. I think this is interesting. I work in finance. Mm. I work with some stocks from time to time. So this person is a KFG board member. And that is Bart Mays. He's encouraging listeners who play the stock market to make a gift of stock to KUAC. One gift of stock each day, and he will add $1,000 to his gift. That's incredible.
0: Wow.
1: That's lovely.
0: Thanks, Bart. I also want to mention the Sacco Challenge. Fred and Shirley enjoy KUAC news every night together as well. They met each other at UAF in 1974, and now they give back to what has brought them together. Does KUAC keep you entertained with your loved ones? We want 20 donors to donate now and tell us why you love KUAC, and they, Fred and Shirley, will donate $100 for each donor who calls in.
1: That is great. Now, we have some food here, and I'm going to need a snack in a little bit, but I would really like to eat my snack with friends. So, friends, why don't you come on down to KUAC and come have a snack. We've got Great Harvest. We've got Chartwell's. We have...
0: It's good stuff. Tommy G's Meat and Sausage is there. Lulu's is there. Cakes by Christina. ACRC. Yep. Absolutely. Yeah, there's lots of good stuff. That's always one of my favorite parts about the KUAC fundraiser. Cookie jar.
1: Yep.
0: Yeah, very nice. Very
1: there's even like some
0: year.
1: Candy in the back. I don't know who donated that, but that is also a winner. So come on down and bring your checkbook or bring your credit card. They'll help you right here. If you don't want to call in, you'd rather come in and get a snack or your KUAC is punk sweatshirt or your stickers, you can do that. You could also call 907-474-5822. We have a couple more challenges.
0: Sure.
4: Pfeiffer. And I'm Elsa Chang. Since returning to office, the Trump administration has tried to link transgender people to political extremism. And now a recent report from the Department of Health and Human Services goes even further. NPR's Lisa Hagen dug into that research and joins us now. Hi, Lisa.
3: Hi, Elsa.
4: Okay, so tell me about this study. What did it conclude exactly?
3: Yeah, so these researchers surveyed about 1,200 people and said one of their big findings was that just the concept of gender-affirming care may radicalize anyone who doesn't reject it. And one of the authors, the report's authors told me that the word may is doing important work in that sentence. That author, Colin Wright, is with the Manhattan Institute, which is a prominent right-wing think tank that for years now has been leading the fight against diversity and inclusion initiatives and quote-unquote, like, wokeness generally. I also spoke to a former HHS official at the department under Biden, Adrian Shanker, and he told me it's not uncommon for HHS to work with outside experts on reports like this.
5: That's vastly different from how this administration seems to already have the answers for the reports they're publishing before they start. And they're partnering with politically aligned researchers and think tanks to develop reports that meet a political conclusion rather than a scientific one.
4: Okay. Well, I imagine, Lisa, that you have been talking to other researchers. Do they find this work credible?
3: Yeah, so a few of the other researchers I spoke to who weren't involved in the study said they saw some pretty basic issues with just general scientific best practices. It wasn't peer-reviewed. The data hasn't been released. Here's Liliana Mason. She's a political psychologist who researches support for political violence.
22: If I were to be a peer reviewer for this paper, I would recommend that it be rejected. Like, I just don't believe that it's written in good faith and the measures are not well validated.
3: Wright, again, one of the report's authors, told us in an email that just because a scientific paper isn't peer-reviewed doesn't make it pseudoscience. Mason also told me, you know, previous research has already shown that regardless of your politics, strong partisan identity is associated with openness to political violence. And she also flagged the title of the report itself, which asks, quote, does gender ideology arm left-wing authoritarian psychology?
4: Wow. Tell me more about that title. Like, what about that title raises a flag for her?
3: Yeah, so right from the jump, the term gender ideology is something the authors are using as shorthand for the very well-established medical standard of gender-affirming care. And gender-affirming care is basically a framework for medical and mental health care based on the premise of respecting a patient's gender identity, which I have to point out is something we all expect when we go to a doctor. Mm-hmm. So it can mean anything from just respecting someone's pronouns and talk therapy that affirms rather than pathologizes to treatments like hormone therapy or surgical procedures. And the term, quote, gender ideology, on the other hand, is a rhetorical device that popped up decades ago on the religious right to denounce everything from feminism and not adhering to traditional gender norms up through, like, the existence or public acceptance of trans people. And the way these concepts are framed in the report is part of a larger pattern of how this HHS has tried to undermine standards of healthcare for trans people.
4: How else has HHS been trying to do that?
3: So just before this last report, the department released one called Wolves in White Coats that basically alleges that doctors and hospitals are pressuring young people into gender-affirming surgeries using fraudulent billing practices. Huh. The report cites flawed data from an anti-LGBTQ advocacy group. Vice President J.D. Vance asked the Department of Justice to investigate hospitals based on the Wolves in White Coats report. And based on another disputed HHS report, the Trump administration is looking to end Medicaid coverage for gender-affirming care for youth this month, unless it's blocked in court.
7: That is NPR's Lisa Hagen. Thank you so much, Lisa.
3: Thank you.
4: Parallel parking can humble even the most seasoned driver. Several U.S. cities actually hold competitions to crown the most agile, accurate, and efficient parkers. But what if you don't know how to parallel park at all? All Things Considered producer Jordan Marie Smith tried her hands, positioned at 10 and 2 in our very own NPR parking garage in Washington, D.C.
8: If I told you 900 people applied to compete in a parallel parking championship, would you believe me?
10: Welcome to the very first ever Philadelphia Parallel Parking Association Championship!
23: Woo! Yeah!
8: Out of the hundreds of people who applied to earn the championship ring, or in this case, the championship curb, only a handful made it to the starting line in Philadelphia this past weekend. Here's event MC Marissa Magnata.
10: We have 15 contestants, 3 challenges, 3 finalists. They are the cream of the crop. They are the best of the best. And they are about to show off before we get started.
8: 46-year-old Mario Zucco won the coveted title of Philly's parallel parking champion. But that left me wondering, how hard is it to really? And can anyone get it right? Maybe someone like me.
24: This is Jordan Marie Smith, and I'm about to learn how to parallel park. We'll see how this goes.
8: The thing is, I don't even drive, much less park. Like, that means I probably wouldn't fare too well in a parallel parking competition. Would I?
25: We're literally in the middle of 2 parking lanes.
8: Mm-hmm.
25: So if you want to come back a little bit and keep coming, let it keep coming.
8: That's Jason Fuller. He's also a producer with All Things Considered. But more importantly, he drove his Honda Accord to work today, which means he's the lucky duck who gets to teach me how to parallel park in our garage downstairs.
25: Guide us backwards, very gingerly, gradually.
8: Off the brake.
25: Yeah, take it further off.
8: Whee!
25: Further off.
8: Uh-huh. This is fun. Oh my God, I'm scared. Okay, I see that column right there.
25: I know.
8: See that column? I see the column.
25: Let's brake.
8: Okay, let's brake. Jason is, quite possibly, one of the most patient people working at NPR's headquarters in D.C. And it turns out, a pretty good parking instructor.
25: Let's see how our alignment is. Look at this precision.
8: Oh, my God.
25: Look at this precision.
8: This is giving.
25: And look.
8: There's a column, a very scary white column next to the car. I did not hit that.
25: You did not hit that.
8: After white-knuckling through my very first time parallel parking ever, I have to channel Elle Woods in 2001's Legally Blonde.
26: What, like it's hard?
8: Maybe I could have a go at that parallel parking contest in Philly next year. Jordan Marie Smith in a parking garage for NPR News.
2: Okay, that's a pretty good idea to have the parallel parking.
1: 100%. I would absolutely support that. I know for the kids who are going through driver's ed, it's the very first drill that they make you do on the driver's ed test. And one of my children may have had some difficulty with that.
0: Calling out, okay.
1: I'm not going to say which one it was.
0: You know, parallel parking is not easy. You know, you learn how to do it, but it's pretty hard the first time you learn how to do it. And I think that it would be a cool thing to do in a parking lot or something.
1: Definitely. Around. I think so, too. Or maybe we could find a hill to do it.
0: Yeah,
1: right?
0: Yeah.
1: Like,
0: learn how to use your emergency brake.
1: Yes.
0: Yeah.
1: Well, I don't think they exist anymore.
0: Really?
1: No. I think back in the day, back when we had emergency brakes.
0: Right, you yanked on it.
1: Anyway, so
0: we got some challenges to talk about. How about Joan Webster's Musicians Challenge?
1: Yes.
0: Joan Webster will add $25 to her donation when you tell us what instrument you love as much as you love KUAC. Trumpet. tell to call 907-474-5822 and talk to our phone bank and tell them what instrument you play, what instrument your children play, if you leave the music making to others, or tell us the latest local live performance you have attended.
1: That was so definitive.
0: Yeah.
1: And ukulele.
0: Okay.
1: And I would like to talk about the Leon.
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9: It's a weather forecast here for the lower Keokuk and middle Yukon valleys. Tonight in Galena, looking like a possibility of rain and snow at 40%, with a low 25 to 30 degrees, so probably more likely snow. It'll be a high tomorrow in the mid-30s, a 20% chance of continued precip. By Tuesday night, looking for that to quit and leave us sunny for Wednesday. Heading over to Tanana, snow at an 80% chance for you tonight and tomorrow. Could accumulate a bit, half inch tonight, half inch tomorrow. For a low tonight of 29 degrees and a high tomorrow peaking at 36. You too looking for the sun to come out Wednesday, Thursday. Over to St. Mary's, cloudy tonight. No talk of rain and snow for you, though, with a low of 30 degrees. Tomorrow turning sunny, at least partly so, with a high in the mid-30s. Your Wednesday is looking good for mostly sunny skies and 37 degrees out there in St. Mary's.
11: For the most part, the reason species are going extinct is not that people wake up in the morning and decide they want to kill endangered species.
12: Wildlife attorneys oppose the Trump administration relaxing protections for endangered species. 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Good evening, I'm Casey Grove. Also tonight, international teachers hired in Kodiak wonder about their future.
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12: Vice President J.D. Vance is in Alaska this evening to speak at a rally to boost support for his Republican colleagues ahead of the midterm election. The Vice President is speaking at Fairbanks International Airport, joined by incumbent Senator Dan Sullivan, as well as Second Lady Usha Vance and their children. President Trump is also expected to visit Anchorage later this month to campaign for Sullivan, who is facing Democrat Mary Peltola in a closely watched Senate race. Though the White House has not formally announced the visit, Trump has said he plans to travel to Alaska to support Sullivan. It's unclear whether those visits will boost Republicans' chances in November. Though Trump won the state by 13 percentage points in 2024, recent polling showed more than half of likely voters disapproving of Trump's job performance. The general election is Tuesday, November 3rd. The Trump administration has reinterpreted language in the Federal Endangered Species Act that would allow for the incidental killing of endangered species and habitat loss. Wildlife attorneys say it guts protections, but the Alaska Department of Fish and Game supports the change. KTOO's Alex Solomon reports.
27: Last month, a cruise ship struck and killed an endangered fin whale on its way to Sitka. Another cruise ship docked in Seward in June with a dead, pregnant fin whale on its bow. Previously, incidentally killing endangered species could result in criminal penalties and fines. But now, those actions would no longer be considered an illegal taking of whales under the Endangered Species Act because they weren't intentional. That's according to an internal U.S. Fish and Wildlife Service memo leaked to the New York Times last month. Ben Levitin is an attorney at Earth Justice, an environmental law firm. He's worked on several cases over endangered species in Alaska and says the shift is reckless.
11: For the most part, the reason species are going extinct is not that people wake up in the morning and decide they want to kill endangered species.
27: This new interpretation comes on the heels of another reinterpretation of the law by the Trump administration. In September, federal agencies responsible for enforcing the Endangered Species Act rescinded the definition of harm to allow for habitat degradation. According to a NOAA spokesperson, the change will, quote, maintain protections for endangered species while reducing unnecessary or duplicative permitting requirements. Earth Justice and other environmental groups are suing the federal government over it.
11: The major threat to species has been habitat destruction. That continues to be true.
27: Levitin says the Endangered Species Act of 1973 has primarily protected species from incidental take, the very thing the Trump administration would allow with its new interpretations. The law has prevented the extinction of 99% of listed species, according to a study by the Center for Biological Diversity. Levitin says it's been a huge success.
11: There are species that this generation will pass on to the next generation because the Endangered Species Act has been protecting them. And that's the legacy that's at stake here.
27: More than 20 species that are listed as threatened or endangered spend at least some of their lives in Alaska. Most are marine mammals, like the polar bear, blue whale, and fin whale. Marine mammals remain shielded by the Marine Mammal Protection Act. According to NOAA, violators can face up to a year in prison, civil fines of more than $30,000, and vessel forfeiture. Although, according to a NOAA spokesperson, none of the 9 confirmed vessel strikes in Alaska so far this year have resulted in criminal prosecutions or fines. Doug Vincent Lang is commissioner of the Alaska Department of Fish and Game. He says he agrees with the Trump administration's new understanding of the Endangered Species Act.
5: We are supportive of not only this definition of how to look at take and harm, but also rolling back those critical habitat designations.
27: He names the Arctic ringed seal as an example. It's listed as threatened due to sea ice loss as a result of human-caused climate change. NOAA designated an area off the coast of Alaska that's about the size of Texas as critical habitat. And Vincent Lang says that's too big.
5: When you apply it on these broad levels, it gives way too much authority to the federal government to control habitats.
27: Vincent Lang says he doesn't think large swaths of land or water should be managed primarily to benefit one species. The U.S. Fish and Wildlife Service declined to comment. In Juneau, I'm Alex Solomon.
12: The Kodiak Island Borough School District is fully staffed with teachers. Administrators credit the district's temporary visa program and a pivot many districts are making to help their international hires obtain permanent resident status for keeping turnover low. KMXT's Catherine Irving reports.
14: The Kodiak Island Borough School District Acting Superintendent Damon Hargraves says that in a normal year, the district scrambles all summer to hire new teachers, but not this year.
15: We are all hired up this year with our teaching staff. Except for just one case where we have a long-term sub in, but that's kind of unheard of.
14: Hargrave says a big reason Kodiak schools were able to retain so many teachers this year is the district's visa program. Since 2022, the district has been actively recruiting teachers from the Philippines. They're bringing them in on H-1B visas, which let them live and work in the country for up to 6 years. And the district is paying for the legal fees associated with the visa application. Right now, the school district employs 26 international teachers on H-1B visas across every school in the district. That's about 1 out of every 6 teachers. In the face of hiring difficulties and funding uncertainty from the state, Hargrave says these teachers have provided much-needed stability.
15: One of the benefits that's become clearly evident is that our visa workers are here for the long run. They're investing in our school district and our community. And they're coming back year after year after year.
14: Last year, KIBSD took its international efforts one step further. They agreed to sponsor the legal fees associated with getting permanent resident status, also known as a green card, for the 6 international teachers with the longest tenure. Then last fall, the Trump administration hiked the application fee for an H-1B visa to over $100,000. It effectively shut the door on new recruits from overseas. In response, the Board of Education refocused on retaining the 20 other international teachers they'd already recruited on those temporary H-1B visas. The board decided this May to set aside $100,000 to pay for their green card legal fees, on the condition they remain with the district for at least 5 years after getting their green card. 2 different judges have since temporarily shot down the Trump administration's fee hike, but Hargrave says the benefits of supporting the green card program still outweigh the drawbacks. Jennifer Schmitz is the director of the Alaska Educator Retention and Recruitment Center, which is a division of the Alaska Council of School Administrators. She says that lines up with the larger trend.
17: There's some larger districts that are over 50% international teachers that have started the process and looking at green cards for other teachers. So I think that it's happening around the state and will continue to happen.
14: She says hiring one teacher in Alaska can cost a district $25,000 or more. And education turnover rates in Alaska are some of the highest in the country and have gone up statewide over the past several years. Sergio Gutierrez is the first teacher the Kodiak School District hired on an H-1B visa back in 2022. He and the other five original teachers are in the green card process now. Gutierrez says he started the process in 2025 and that he probably won't have his green card until 2028.
13: Knock on wood, right? So that's almost like 2 years, 3 years.
14: And at any point, he could still lose his job, either by being laid off, performing poorly, or in certain situations because a qualified domestic teacher is available to take the job. All the while, he and the other international teachers have to keep renewing their visas.
13: It's been a crazy 5 years for me, since it's like always waiting and waiting and, you know, just hoping that you will not be cut and my

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3: This is Community Radio for Alaska, KIYU Galena, KSYU St. Mary's, KNNANI Nana, KRLL Circle, KTYU Tanana, KRBY Ruby, KKET Alakakit, KHUU Hughes, KHUS Hooslia, KOYU Kaikuk, KNUL Nalato, and KALG Caltag.

0: Hi, I'm Clint Brown, your host for Raven Story. Throughout the years, beaver has always been an important source of food and money. Over time, its value has caused people to improve their methods of harvesting. In this chapter of Raven Story, Benedict Jones tells how trapping methods for beaver have changed over the years.
1: Yeah, nowadays there's a lot more beavers, but mainly the beaver, they changed their... Because the water tables in the lakes are drying up, they're mostly moving into the sloughs and the rivers nowadays. Because up on the Kaikuk River, where I used to trap, there's a lot of lakes that there's a lot of beaver houses. But nowadays you don't see that many beaver houses in the area. There's change of methods of trapping in the early days. What we did was we used to call it a pole set, that we drive a dry pole all the way to the bottom of the lake and put the trap approximately 10 inches from the below the ice down. We put the trap and drive the bait, nail the bait to the dry pole. Then the method of trapping change back in the early 50s. The man that changed the method of trapping beaver those days was George Atlas Sr. What they call a crooked stick. It's an L-shape stick that he used, and that it was a lot easier, so you don't have to get a dry pole that goes all the way to the bottom of the lake. It was a lot easier. And then back in the 60s, there's another method of change of how to snare beavers. And that was invented by Franklin Dayton, that he just hang the snares down without any poles, just like a rabbit snare set. And that method works good. And if the beaver is wild, if it get curious about your snare, if your bait is down, if you don't touch the bait, what I usually do is I just pull the bait out and leave the snare only. Then that way I fool the beaver and catch the white beaver.
0: Raven Story is produced at KIYU Galena, in partnership with Benedict Jones and the U.S. Fish and Wildlife Service. The interview was conducted by Mike Spindler and Clinton Brown. 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
1: Hi, I'm Riley Woodford for the Alaska Department of Fish and Game.
0: On a sunny summer day in 2026 in Skagway, a chipmunk darts across the grass in a park. Down south, no one would look twice. But this is northern southeast Alaska, and there are no chipmunks in Alaska. This looks like a least chipmunk, which is found throughout the western U.S., including British Columbia and the southern Yukon, which is adjacent to the Skagway area. They are also found up the Taku River near Juneau. The least chipmunk is the smallest of all chipmunks, less than half the size of a red squirrel. Unlike those chatty and active year-round tree squirrels, least chipmunks are not active in winter, but burrow underground. They don't store a body fat and hibernate, but survive in a state of torpor with a reduced body temperature and metabolism, waking occasionally to eat stored food that they've cached. In recent decades, several different species of animals have expanded their ranges into southeast Alaska. Mule deer and fisher have entered southeast Alaska from British Columbia, coming down passes and river corridors to the coast. But time will tell if least chipmunks can become established at this new western edge of their range. For Sounds Wild, I'm Riley Woodford.
2: Oh, well, I woke up this morning and I looked out the door. I can tell that old milk cow by the way she looks. Hold it, fellas. That don't move me. Let's get real, real gone for a change.

0: Hi, I'm Clint Brown, your host for Raven Story. Rabbits and ptarmigan were just as important of a food source as large game for Justin Patsy. In this chapter of Raven Story, he explains different methods of catching these animals.
1: Rabbits, we just go out to go across the river or something, look for where there's a lot of tracks, you know. Sometimes you go make tracks right, and you go through the forest and there's all kinds of trees going across. You just set snares and do it. Wherever those trees go across the trail, and that's how we catch the rabbits. Chickens and ptarmigans, you hunt the ptarmigans in wintertime out in the islands or something. Sometimes you just climb, the willows is just white like the island over here. That thing will be just white, all full of ptarmigans. That's when you used to hunt them. There were some old ladies here that I remember. Every day they used to go to that island, wondering what they're doing. They stay out all day, come back. Sometimes they got 5-6 ptarmigans. Here they put, they make like fence, out in the open, like on the island, on the bar. They make fence with willows, and they leave little space in between those willows, where they sit snares. The ptarmigan will go through that open place, to eat the other side. So that's how they, I found that out when I went over there one time when I was young, just to be curious, see how they do it, And sure enough, that's what they were doing. They make fence, those old ladies. He cuts ptarmigans, 5, 6, 7 ptarmigans every day. That's what they go out for.
0: Raven Story is produced at KIYU Galena in partnership with Justin Patsy and the United States Fish and Wildlife Service. And I'm your host, Clint Brown.

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1: Galena, Alaska.
2: It's a weather forecast here for the lower Keokuk and middle Yukon valleys. Tonight in Galena, looking like a possibility of rain and snow at 40%, with a low 25 to 30 degrees, so probably more likely snow. It'll be a high tomorrow in the mid-30s, a 20% chance of continued precip. By Tuesday night, looking for that to quit and leave us sunny for Wednesday. Heading over to Tanana, snow at an 80% chance for you tonight and tomorrow. Could accumulate a bit, half inch tonight, half inch tomorrow. For a low tonight of 29 degrees and a high tomorrow peaking at 36. And you too looking for the sun to come out Wednesday, Thursday. Over to St. Mary's, cloudy tonight. No talk of rain and snow for you, though, with a low of 30 degrees. Tomorrow turning sunny, at least partly so, with a high in the mid-30s. Your Wednesday is looking good for mostly sunny skies and 37 degrees out there in St. Mary's.

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1: And I'm Jared Boyd.
0: This week on Bill Street Caravan, we're hanging out with the Dirty Streets.
1: Grammy-nominated bluesman Guy Davis will be with us to deliver an installment of the Blues Hall of Fame, an exploration of the lives of the pioneers and innovators enshrined in the Blues Hall of Fame here in Memphis, Tennessee, brought to you by the Blues Foundation.
0: That's all coming up right now on Bill Street Caravan.
1: Hey, Pat.
0: Hey, JB.
1: This week, we're getting back to the blues with Dirty Streets.
0: Yeah, you know, we are no strangers to the blues. In fact, we're some of the biggest blues kids on the block. But the Dirty Streets, man, these young guns, they incorporate a special blend of Southern rockin' and classic down-home sensibilities that come up with a special blend of that bluesy stuff.
1: That's not all. The group members promise a blend of jazz, Motown, and Stax to pull off their flavor.
0: I think that's akin to what the folks in kitchens across the globe might call a tall order. But we're certain this band has just what they need to pull it all off.
1: The group's vocalist and guitarist, Justin Tolan, isn't a Memphis original, but instead was born in another music city, Austin, Texas, before making the leap to the Bluff City music scene.
0: Likewise, the group's drummer, Andrew, was born in Shreveport, making the lone Memphis-bred performer in the trio the group's bassist, Thomas.
1: However, all three members had a penchant for finding a common ground between Memphis's soul and rock and roll, a feat most real ones out there know isn't too hard when you understand the music style's intrinsic link.
0: Once together, the group took a lo-fi approach to recording, getting together to cut demos on a pretty bare-bones tape recording setup.
1: The vintage, no-frills sound ended up as the group's gift, rather than a curse, helping them cut through the fray to become standouts in the crowded local music community.
0: And they've come a long way since those early recordings.
1: That's right, Pat. They stepped up to the Big Boy studio, making a pretty lasting impression.
0: In 2009, they released their debut, Portrait of a Man, to much fanfare with audiences throughout the region.
1: And in the years since, they've issued 4 studio albums with 1 live record out on the market to boot.
0: That brings us to today's performance, where they performed in front of a lively audience at Growlers in Midtown Memphis, a club that they often performed at. In fact, the first place I ever saw them.
1: And you can tell that the energy of the crowd is made up from some other Dirty Streets faithful, those who know the band very well. So here they are, Dirty Streets, live on Bill Street Caravan.

0: That was Dirty Streets live on Beale Street Caravan. For more from the guys, visit dirtystreetsmusic.com.
1: We'll be back with more music from Dirty Streets in a bit.
0: Up next, Grammy-nominated bluesman Guy Davis takes us through the life histories of the pioneers and innovators enshrined in the Blues Hall of Fame. This segment is brought to you by the Blues Foundation, and it's also available as a standalone podcast through iTunes.
2: Clarksdale hadn't been kind to the gypsy woman. Boll Weevil got most of the harvest, and the carnival just about got stranded. The gypsy woman left her tent to find business. She walked through the scent of popcorn past the Ferris wheel. She spotted a group of boys and zeroed in on the one with the guitar. He had an ancient face, skin dark as the night, and eyes hidden deep. The guitar had three strings, the varnish peeled from its body in long strips. The boy carried it like a chicken strangling its neck. She noticed the veins bulging on his hand. Her eyes traveled down the guitar neck to the body. The gypsy woman saw an etching on the guitar's wooden flesh, a pitchfork, symbol of the devil. She looked into his face and told him, "You're going to be famous all over the world." His eyes crinkled. "You're going to become very rich," she said. His mouth crinkled. "Kid, I know you ain't got any money, but one of these days, you're going to be famous." Her eyes released him, and she walked off. For a boy of 12, he had a voice deep and muddy as the swamp. "I don't believe none of that stuff," he said. His friends began to taunt. "Johnny Lee Hooker gonna be famous."

0: He walked home alone through the moonlight. His feet dragged through the dust. His voice sang soft and deep into the cricket music. Johnny Lee Hooker gonna be famous. He knew better than to bring the devil over his father's threshold. The old preacher wasted no words on the guitar. He didn't say it was the devil's toy or the devil's box, just called it the devil. John set the devil inside an empty hen house long forgotten where the kudzu smothered the forest at the edge of the family farm. He tiptoed through the woods along the field that surrounded his home. The tin roof on the Hooker house shined dull like a pond in the moonlight. John raised a window and slid into his room. He crunched down on the corn husk mattress and listened. His mother and father were fussing. "He ain't gonna be nothing," said his father. The preacher's voice grew louder, and the intensity of his words spit like righteous fire. "He can't read or write, a boy of 12. A moment of quiet came. A heartbeat, then another. "Looked like he just got it in him," said John's mother. "Let him go on." Johnny Lee closed his crinkly eyes and drifted off with a smile on his face, flinching as the door slammed.
1: Let that boy boogie woogie. It's in him, and it got to come out. And I felt so good. Went on boogie just the same.
0: Johnny Lee headed for school in the morning. He walked out on the road as far as anyone from home could see. Then he ducked into the woods and doubled back toward the falling down hen house. Johnny's heartbeat thumped with the thrill of his secret. He practically skipped along, his mind humming with a new song. He couldn't wait to grab the guitar and bring his music to life. The sun lit up the treetops and broke through in rays around the hen house. John peeked inside. Empty. The devil was gone. The preacher must have got it in the night, John thought. But it wasn't long before John's mother slammed the door on the old preacher instead. She took Johnny Lee to their new home with a man named Will Moore. Will played guitar. John Lee sat at his stepfather's side. "Ain't no devil in this world," Will told him. "Heaven and hell is right here."
1: Everybody talking about that burning hell. Ain't no heaven, ain't no burning hell. Where I die, where I go, can't nobody tell. I said, can't nobody tell.
0: Will Moore sang, "I thought I heard that peavine when she blowed." Just like Charlie Patton's record, the older man gave John Lee a guitar with all six strings and taught the young man what to do with them. Will Moore told John Lee, "This is the key to the highway, boy. This tuning, only one you got to know. It's called Spanish, you hear? Don't play no changes, no nothing. Just come in from the heart and play guitar with a feeling," Will said. "You can't write a feeling on paper. It'd be off the beaten path." Will played a hopping, skipping beat. "The foot carried a rhythm," he said. "And when you play the boogie, everybody get on their feet." John Lee gave a crinkly smile. "You sound like a full band," he said, and plucked out the hopping beat and patted his foot like Will. No, John Lee didn't believe none of what the old fortune teller said, but he decided to take his chances on the gypsy woman's prophecy. "I ain't known," he told Will, "but I'm for sure gonna get known." With Will Moore's lessons and his new guitar, John Lee Hooker left home.

0: He hiked through Detroit until he reached Paradise Valley. Through the heart of Paradise, Hastings Street ran. And John Lee ran up and down Hastings and throughout Paradise Valley. He found a corner tavern called the Apex Club. Inside, mirrored walls surrounded a mirrored stage. John Lee Hooker's epiphany found him there in the form of an Epiphone, the electric guitar that T-Bone Walker gave him. "Why you come to Detroit?" T-Bone asked. "Too many blues singers in Chicago," John Lee said, as he told the slick, famous T-Bone about his many years on the go. Wilmore's Boogie came to life on that Epiphone. T-Bone just shook his head. "You write songs?" he asked. The crinkly eyes looked up at T-Bone. "Never did learn to read or write," said John Lee. "I always ran off with the devil when I should have been in school." T-Bone laughed and said, "You ain't got to read nothing. Just go to number 3530 Hastings. John Lee soon followed T-Bone's advice right over to the address of Joe's record shop. Joe Von Battle greeted John Lee. He marveled at the young man's ancient face. "I have a recording studio in the back of the shop," and pointed at John Lee's Epiphone. "Better play it quick before I change my mind," he said. "I don't play a lot of fancy guitar," John Lee said. "The kind of guitar I want to play is mean, mean, mean licks." Joe and John Lee passed a bottle of Wild Irish Rose and rehearsed half the night. "Okay, kid, you got a voice," Joe told him. And he promised to take John Lee to the two-story brick house where real musicians made records, United Sound.
1: "Boom, boom, boom, boom. I'm gonna shoot you right down. Right off of your feet. Take you home with me. Put you in my house."
0: John Lee showed up for the session carrying only his guitar. If he felt nervous about recording, it didn't show. Joe observed, "You don't have no song written down or nothing?" He looked at John Lee like he'd shown up naked. "What you gonna sing?" Joe asked. John Lee looked at him, crinkled his eyes, and said, "I don't know myself. I'm just gonna open up my mouth."
1: "Oh, man, I love you, man."
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1: 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We're back, and if you've just turned us on, we're listening to a live show from gritty rock soul band Dirty Streets, live at Growlers.
0: The performance marked a milestone for the Memphis-based trio, as it was an album release party.
1: That's right, Pat. This is their seventh release, titled Who's Gonna Love You.
0: The album is comprised of pre-pandemic recordings produced by Matt Ross Spang.
1: Ross Spang, who is now the proprietor of his own new state-of-the-art studio, Southern Grooves, worked with the group at his previous workplace at the iconic Sam Phillips Recording.
0: Spang, of course, is best known for his work with the legendary John Prine. With him, he produced numerous songs as a young gun in the studio.
1: The fellas had a long journey to get this latest record out, and it's finally available to all who want to hear it.
0: And you can tell that their fans are indeed excited to hear it. You know, JB, I can tell you that I saw one of the band's very first shows, and I kept asking people, who is this band that we're going to see? And a friend of mine was helping to book them, and he said, oh, man, they sound like this gritty, dirty, humble pie. And I was just like, really? And how old are they? They were just too young in my eyes to sound the way they sounded. And this ride has been amazing to watch this band evolve from young players into more seasoned Memphis musicians.
1: Well, here it is, a slice of some dirty, humble pie. Here's the Dirty Streets, live on Bill Street Caravan.

0: Thank you.
1: We're sitting here with Justin Tolan, frontman of Dirty Streets. Tonight, they're celebrating the release of their new album, correct?
2: Yep.
1: Can we get the name of that album?
2: Who's Gonna Love You?
1: Who's Gonna Love You? That's the question of the year.
2: Yeah.
1: Where does the title come from and why'd you pick it?
2: Man, so the title of the record just comes from the song Who's Gonna Love You, which was something I wrote about being on tour and being away from your loved ones and stuff. And it's pretty self-explanatory, but once I wrote the song, I realized a lot of the songs on the album sort of encompass the same feel as that song. There were a lot of more about longing and being lonely and being away. And usually that's how I choose the album title. I'll just choose the title track that sort of idealistically encompasses everything on the record.
1: Sweet.
2: Yeah.
1: So what does this represent for Dirty Streets and the growth of you guys' career?
2: Man, in a huge way, it was like kind of a departure. We did a lot of new, different type of stuff. We've traditionally been sort of a heavy blues rock band from the beginning. And I gotta say, like, every album has probably got one or two kind of quiet, more low-key songs. This one has almost half the album is a different type of song. So, you know, as you go through the album, you'll get a lot of textures. There's stuff in there that's really classic Dirty Streets, you know, more the sound that we've been developing for a decade or whatever. But there's a lot of stuff. We pushed ourselves a lot in a different way. We worked with a producer, which we'd never done before, named Matt Rossbang.
1: The writing for these songs, was it mostly done prior to the studio days, or did you do a lot of writing after getting with Matt, hooking up with him, and getting in the studio?
2: It's both. It's like the way every album happens for us now is you write all these songs, and I'll take them to the band. We'll kind of work on them, but we don't usually finish them until we're about to go in the studio. And then right at the last minute, I'll always write like five more and get rid of five, you know? It's like once you get in that role of writing, the creativity starts flowing, and it's, you know, it's almost like right before the album, you'll almost write a whole new album. It happens every time.
1: A band such as yours, that hard blues rock sound, that electric energy that you guys convey on the stage every time I've seen you play, how difficult, if difficult at all, is it to capture that energy on the record?
2: I think that's been the hardest thing for us. Our first two albums, I remember people coming to see us, maybe first three albums, and people would be like, man, I heard your album online, or, you know, I got a copy of your album, I love it, but it doesn't do you guys any justice. People would say that all the time. You know? So, you know, we were at this point three albums into it, I'm trying to think, what are we doing wrong? Yeah, you know, our first two albums were recorded entirely live. We didn't do any overdubbing. It was just like we went in a room and recorded them. So I thought, you know, we must be capturing that live energy. But what it was lacking is just proper production and someone who understands how to make your band sound as big as it does live. Because, you know, live is different than on record.
1: Are you on tour right now? Are you kicking off a tour? Are you at the end of a tour?
2: We just got done with a tour in the summer. We did a, like, 27 cities or something.
1: Wow.
2: That was great. That was the first big tour we've done back since the pandemic. And right before 2020, we were in the middle of a tour that got canceled in March of 2020. We came back, and I think in 2019, we did like over 100 shows. So we were really kind of starting to pick up a little bit. And now we're about to be back on the road again. We just found out that we're going to Europe in April. So that'll be a big tour. And I think we're going to go back out to the East Coast in December and probably do some more Southeast dates and go back out west in the springtime. So yeah, it's lining up.
1: Man, that's beautiful. You guys are busy, and it's well-deserved. You got a huge sound that we love at Bill Street Caravan. You've been
2: thank
1: on the
2: you,
1: show
2: man.
1: Before. I personally love it, man. You know that. We've
2: That's
1: talked
2: awesome.
1: Before.
2: Yeah, thank you.
1: One or two more questions, if you don't mind. I'd like to rewind the clock a little bit, man.
2: Okay.
1: Where did the idea for Dirty Streets come from? Who put the band together, and how'd you guys come together?
2: So it came together really through me and Thomas, our bass player, meeting years and years ago, probably back in, before we even played together, we met in 2006. And I, at the time, was playing in some other bands, but there were nothing like Dirty Streets. But I'd been wanting to start a band that was basically just a blues-based band in some way. That's all I cared about. I wanted something that had groove and was blues-based and, you know, just kind of based on a lot of things I liked, which were old-school rock and roll, things. You know, I loved, at the time, what I was jamming all the time was like James Brown, mm-hmm. and I was jamming CCR, and I was listening to R.L. Burnside, and all this stuff that doesn't really seem like it goes together, but I could see like, oh, this could all go together in one kind of thing that grooves in a certain way. So I met Thomas. We had a conversation, and he had heard some of the demos. My roommates played him demos while I was out of town on tour with another band. So I'm out of town. I get back, and they're like, hey, we played your demos. We found them on your computer.
1: They're trying to hook you up, man.
2: And they were like, you know, what is this stuff on your computer? And yeah. I was super embarrassed because at the time I was, you know, 21 years old or something. I got so embarrassed, but then Thomas took me aside and was like, hey, man, I like those demos.
1: Yeah.
2: You should do some stuff like that. And I was like, man, I've been trying, but nobody wants to do it. So at least I had one partner at that point. And so then we just had to find a drummer. So we spent months finding drummers. Andrew ended up moving in down the street from Thomas.
1: Mm.
2: And he heard him playing drums out the window. And knocked on his door, yeah. And he was like, oh, I just moved from Las Vegas. He's originally from Shreveport, but he'd been living in Las Vegas.
1: Wow.
2: So we were like, hey, can you come over and play with us? And so he came over and jammed. And once again, it's one of those things where he never really played in the band either. But his groove and his style, like he had done a little bit of jazz training. And he was doing things like ghost notes, you know. Mm-hmm. And that's like stuff that dudes my age in our neighborhood, they weren't doing.
1: Yeah.
2: So I was like, okay, this guy, he might not be able to hold it down for very long. He would go off the rails because he was like a teenager. And never been in a band, but I was like, if we hit this hard enough. So, you know, it took years to get tight. You know as well as I do, it's like style is the most important thing. And both of those guys had style, so I was like, okay, this is what I'm looking for.
1: What can we expect out of your set tonight, man, from you guys, man?
2: We got a lot of new stuff we're playing. You know, we'll be playing some quieter stuff tonight, which is new for us. And then we'll be playing some really grooving stuff that's the same old heavy dirty streets, you know. Trying to start it off hard and come on stage rocking and you know, I think someone told me a long time ago, when you're playing a good set, the point is to take people on peaks and valleys and make them feel every emotion you can. So, you know, that's basically what we're trying to do every night.
1: Man, that's a beautiful thing to do.
2: Yeah.
1: Well, man, I won't take up too much more of your time. You guys have a killer show tonight.
2: Appreciate
1: Congratulations
2: it,
1: on the album release, man.
2: Thank you.
1: And we're looking for more from Dirty Streets, man.
2: Thank you. Thank you so much.
1: You take care, Justin, man. Thanks again, man.
0: Here's more from Dirty Streets live on Beale Street Caravan.

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1: Absolutely. And I can't wait to see more from them. I haven't seen them a bunch yet, so I'm really excited to get in front of them and dance a bit.
0: Keep an eye out for the band if they come into your hometown. They're worth checking out.
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1: It's a weather forecast here for the lower Keokuk and middle Yukon valleys. Tonight in Galena, looking like a possibility of rain and snow at 40%, with a low 25 to 30 degrees, so probably more likely snow. It'll be a high tomorrow in the mid-30s, a 20% chance of continued precip. By Tuesday night, looking for that to quit and leave us sunny for Wednesday. Heading over to Tanana, snow at an 80% chance for you tonight and tomorrow. Could accumulate a bit, half inch tonight, half inch tomorrow. For a low tonight of 29 degrees and a high tomorrow peaking at 36. And you too looking for the sun to come out Wednesday, Thursday. Over to St. Mary's, cloudy tonight. No talk of rain and snow for you, though, with a low of 30 degrees. Tomorrow turning sunny, at least partly so, with a high in the mid-30s. Your Wednesday is looking good for mostly sunny skies and 37 degrees out there in St. Mary's.
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2: That stand out. 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The song that was the hardest to write and the song they grew to love over time. On our feature Backtracking, we ask artists to look back at their discography, pick out some of those tracks, and tell us the stories behind them. And today, we're looking back on our first ever Backtracking session with Feist. She'll perform the song that changed her perspective on songwriting. And she'll talk about why this song, the one you're hearing right now, took her a while to love as much as everyone else did.
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2: For our 35th anniversary celebration, we're looking back on our first Backtracking with Feist. I'm Kaleo. This is World Cafe. Coldplay's album A Rush of Blood to the Head turns 25 next year. Hopefully they'll do that thing where they play the album at a concert, this time without the kiss cam. God put a smile upon your face. It's World Cafe.

Strokes last night on the cafe. Up next, our first ever backtracking. It's a few years old, but it was the first time we said, hey, let's really get into the mind of the songwriter, give them an opportunity to dive deep into the songs that make them who they are. And you'll hear the first ever segment with Leslie Feist coming up next on World Cafe.

0: It's Michael Kiwanuka on the Cafe, wrapping up this edition with I'm Getting Ready. Well wishes to Michael Kiwanuka, who announced recently that he is recovering from a stroke, which affected his ability to tour and make music. He is excited to share that he has a new album in the next few months called Fudge. So we can't wait to see Michael out on the road, happy and healthy. All right, that does it for us. We make this show from WXPN at the University of Pennsylvania in Philly. This has been World Cafe from NPR.
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3: It's a weather forecast here for the lower Keokuk and middle Yukon valleys. Tonight in Galena, looking like a possibility of rain and snow at 40%, with a low 25 to 30 degrees, so probably more likely snow. It'll be a high tomorrow in the mid-30s, a 20% chance of continued precip. By Tuesday night, looking for that to quit and leave us sunny for Wednesday. Heading over to Tanana, snow at an 80% chance for you tonight and tomorrow. Could accumulate a bit, half inch tonight, half inch tomorrow. For a low tonight of 29 degrees and a high tomorrow peaking at 36. And you too looking for the sun to come out Wednesday, Thursday. Over to St. Mary's, cloudy tonight. No talk of rain and snow for you, though, with a low of 30 degrees. Tomorrow turning sunny, at least partly so, with a high in the mid-30s. Your Wednesday is looking good for mostly sunny skies and 37 degrees out there in St. Mary's.
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0: We have new music on the way from several artists, including Fontaines D.C. Less than 2 weeks away from their new album, Dopamine Chamber, we'll get into Marianne. Plus, the War on Drugs released their first song in almost 5 years. Who's that? It's the War on Drugs, I just told you, but it's also the name of the song. We'll get into the latest from Billy Strings.
4: This will break!
0: And Michigander. That's all coming up today on World Cafe. And let's begin our adventure with Stephen Wilson Jr., who prior to being a musician was a Golden Gloves boxer and research microbiologist. His new song interpolates the Pixies' Where Is My Mind and features Miranda Lambert. It's called Hardwired.

I'll make it all manageable. Pick and choose, sit and lose, all you different crews, chicks and dudes, so you think it's really kicking tunes. Picture you getting down in a picture tube, like you lift

They've been playing that song out for a while, but they finally released it earlier this month and their first new song in almost 5 years. It's called Who's That? The War on Drugs here on World Cafe. Stay close. We're going into the archive for live performances, including Blind Boys of Alabama, when we get back to World Cafe.

0: that is all she wrote. Actually, David Gray wrote Please Forgive Me. So that is all he wrote for that song. He continued to write songs. This is what happens at the end of the show. We get a little slap happy. Hey, I appreciate you listening to World Cafe. We make this show from WXPN at the University of Pennsylvania in Philadelphia, and it is received by all of these wonderful affiliates that make this show possible. So we'll catch you on the next one. It's World Cafe from NPR.
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3: It's a weather forecast here for the lower Keokuk and middle Yukon valleys. Tonight in Galena, looking like a possibility of rain and snow at 40%, with a low 25 to 30 degrees, so probably more likely snow. It'll be a high tomorrow in the mid-30s, a 20% chance of continued precip. By Tuesday night, looking for that to quit and leave us sunny for Wednesday. Heading over to Tanana, snow at an 80% chance for you tonight and tomorrow. Could accumulate a bit, half inch tonight, half inch tomorrow. For a low tonight, a 29 degrees and a high tomorrow, peaking at 36. And you too, looking for the sun to come out Wednesday, Thursday. Over to St. Mary's, cloudy tonight. No talk of rain and snow for you, though, with a low of 30 degrees. Tomorrow, turning sunny, at least partly so, with a high in the mid-30s. Your Wednesday is looking good for mostly sunny skies and 37 degrees out there in St. Mary's.
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That's Jose Curbelo and his orchestra, Cha-Cha in Blue, beginning another round of the Retro Cocktail Hour. Jose was big on the Latin jazz scene in New York City in the 1940s and 50s. Among the soon-to-be stars who played in his band are Candido and Tito Puente. This is the Retro Cocktail Hour, where you'll find the music's always served shaken, not stirred. Darryl Brogdon here at the Underground Martini Bunker, that subterranean pad that's home to the sounds of space-age pop and incredibly strange music. In this hour, we'll hear from the amazing La Lupe, along with the Cha-Cha Boys of France, the Islanders, and the Hollywood Film Orchestra. Also, there's music about dry martinis and wet bikinis, straight from the jukebox at Satan's Tiki Lounge. Welcome to our party, the Retro Cocktail Hour.

Those are the Royal Samoans, Semilo, on the Retro Cocktail Hour. This is from a very rare album called An Evening at the Royal Samoan. The Royal Samoan was a Polynesian restaurant on the East Coast, and this album was never released formally. It was available for purchase at the restaurant. Coming up, we'll hear from one of the most flamboyant singers you've ever heard, the queen of Latin soul, La Lupe. Next, though, from 1959 comes Martin Denny's album Exotica 3. Okay, so the title is not particularly imaginative, but by the time this album came out, Exotica music was a big deal, and the exotic sounds of Martin Denny was riding a wave. Here's a gorgeous tune written for the album by Mr. D himself. This is Manila on the Retro Cocktail Hour.

Well, that, my friend, is the fabulous La Lupe with her version of Fever on the Retro Cocktail Hour. La Lupe's performance style was apparently so passionate that it often got her into trouble. One of her record producers once said she was a talent hurricane. Before La Lupe, we heard from the Cha-Cha Boys with Rhythm 56. This was a French dance band that used the name Cha-Cha Boys in all their Latin numbers. They were around through most of the 1950s. Well, you've got the Retro Cocktail Hour coming to you from here at the Underground Martini Bunker. I'm Daryl Brogdon, and up ahead, something brand new by Skip Heller's Voodoo 5, plus Les Baxter from The Ritual of the Savage. Next, it's Martinus and his music. Now, this was really British bandleader Martin Slavin, who, like the Cha-Cha Boys, used a different name on his Latin numbers. Here's Martinus with Les Baxter's Quiet Village on the Retro Cocktail Hour.

King Eric and His Knights, Big Bamboo, on the Retro Cocktail Hour. King Eric's band was based in the Bahamas. King Eric, real name Eric Gibson, was also the unofficial goodwill ambassador of the Bahamas. Before that, Something New by Skip Heller and the Voodoo Five. We heard Offshore, composed by the harmonica virtuoso Leo Diamond in 1953. This new album, The Exotic Sounds of Skip Heller and the Voodoo Five, can be found at bandcamp.com. Also, Paradise Found, done by the fantastic strings of Felix Slatkin. He was primarily a classical musician and conductor, but he also did five albums of mood music for Liberty Records between 1960 and 62. Hey, thanks for hanging with us here at the Underground Martini Bunker. I'm Darryl Brogdon, and later, the Voodoo Organist and the Hollywood Film Orchestra. The Retro Cocktail Hour is heard each and every week on KBFG, Seattle, Washington, KAMU, College Station, Texas, and Wyoming Public Radio. 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

That's Les Baxter and his orchestra in 1951, and the album that started it all, Ritual of the Savage. That was called The Ritual. This record was originally a 10-inch album, but it got reissued by Capitol in 1955 with four additional tracks. Daryl Brogdon here. This is the Retro Cocktail Hour. Glad you could stop by. Later on, we'll hear from the Islanders, a band that had a minor hit in 1959, which later led to the band's first and only album. Right now, though, let's hear a little organ voodoo. That's the name of the album by the Voodoo Organist, which somebody has described as music from Satan's Tiki Lounge. It's a blend of blues, goth, punk, rock, and exotica music. From Organ Voodoo, here's Dry Martinis and Wet Bikinis. I approve this message on the Retro Cocktail Hour.

Sammy Kaye and his orchestra, and the theme music written by Vic Mizzy for a movie called The Night Walker from 1965, and here on the Retro Cocktail Hour. Sammy was a big-time band leader in the 1940s, and he kept his band going in various forms well into the 1980s, which is not nothing. Also in that set, Dark Midnight, sung by Helen Alvey, 1966. This sounds like it could almost be a country song. Helen only made a couple of 45s in the mid-1960s. And we heard from the Islanders with City Under the Sea. It's from The Enchanting Sound of the Islanders, 1960. The Islanders had a minor hit with The Enchanted Sea the year before. That led to a series of singles in the late 1950s, later compiled for this album on the Mayflower label, which I think was owned by the Islanders. You're the Underground Martini Bunker for another Retro Cocktail Hour. I'm Daryl Brogdon right here, reminding you that we're also on Facebook with over 10,000 members worldwide. Hope you'll check it out. You can also follow me on Twitter, or whatever it's called these days, at KPR Brogdon. Also, at our website, you can sign up for our mailing list, enter to win free music, and listen to the show on demand. 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

0: That's by Peter Thomas, music from one of the Jerry Cotton films, made in Germany in the 1960s. And here for you on the Retro Cocktail Hour. This one comes from a film called The Violin Case Murders. Jerry Cotton was the fictional FBI agent and hero of many German pulp novels, beginning in 1954 and, as far as I know, still going strong today. And Peter Thomas did music for a lot of German films like this, films of all kinds, including a few Westerns. Also, the love theme from Chinatown, written by Jerry Goldsmith, performed by the Hollywood Film Orchestra. It's from the album Dark Passages, which you can find online at bandcamp.com. 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I'm Daryl Brogdon. 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
1: It's a weather forecast here for the Lower Keokuk and Middle Yukon Valleys. Tonight in Galena, looking like a possibility of rain and snow at 40%, with a low 25 to 30 degrees, so probably more likely snow. It'll be a high tomorrow in the mid-30s, a 20% chance of continued precip. By Tuesday night, looking for that to quit and leave us sunny for Wednesday. Heading over 210 and off snow at an 80% chance for you tonight and tomorrow. Could accumulate a bit, half inch tonight, half inch tomorrow. For a low tonight of 29 degrees and a high tomorrow peaking at 36. And you too looking for the sun to come out Wednesday, Thursday. Over to St. Mary's, cloudy tonight. No talk of rain and snow for you, though, with a low of 30 degrees. Tomorrow turning sunny, at least partly so, with a high in the mid-30s. Your Wednesday is looking good for mostly sunny skies and 37 degrees out there in St. Mary's.
2: 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I'm Tony Morris. Classical Guitar Alive is broadcast thanks to the generous support of the Augustine Foundation and the Kadosky Family Fund and Charles and Taco Parker, and by Augustine Strings, makers of classical guitar strings since 1947. And thanks to a gift in loving memory of Adam Bratcher. Thanks for joining me. This week's edition of Classical Guitar Alive features the world premiere of a new guitar concerto subtitled Ink Dark Moon by British film and BBC television composer Joby Talbot. We'll also hear an interview with American composer Stephen Funk Pearson and much more. We'll start with music from Brazil by Egberto Gismonti titled Sete Anéis, or Seven Rings, performed by the Brazil guitar duo.

0: The Brazil guitar duo opened this week's edition of Classico Guitar Alive with Seven Rings by Egberto Gismonti. One of the best-known works by American composer Stephen Funk Pearson is his piece for mandolin and guitar titled Mountain Moor. Stephen Funk Pearson spoke about his piece.
1: Yeah, I wrote it for a mandolin or violin and guitar, and it was really inspired after I traveled through Scotland, and I just was so taken by the landscape there. My whole life I've been drawn to nature. I lived on an island in British Columbia for 2 years, living off the land. I've always just been a nature nut. And the theme came to me, and I went from there. And I've heard it performed also with two guitars, also with flute. I've heard it performed in many different instrumentations.

Duetto Giocondo performing music for mandolin and guitar by American composer Stephen Funk Pearson, titled Mountain Moor. British composer Joby Talbot has written music for feature films and BBC television. His guitar concerto is subtitled Ink Dark Moon and has just been released and features guitarist Miloš Kadadacilić and the BBC Symphony Orchestra, conducted by Ben Jernan.

The world premiere recording of Ink Dark Moon, a new guitar concerto by Joby Talbot. Miloš Kadadacilic was the guitarist with the BBC Symphony Orchestra, conducted by Ben Jernan. You're listening to Classical Guitar Alive. I'm Tony Morris. This is music by Augustin Barrios Mongoré, titled Aire de Samba. It's performed by Virginia Luque.

0: From a live concert recording by Virginia Luque, we've just heard her performing a piece titled Aire de Samba by Agustin Barrios Mongoray. We'll close this week's edition of Classical Guitar Alive with music by American composer Stephen Funk Pearson, titled Elasomorph. Stephen Funk Pearson spoke about his music.
1: My whole life, a sense of humor is like critical to living and breathing for me. And I really like to bring that into music, and I think that's something that's often lacking in music. I know sometimes in concerts people are a little embarrassed to maybe laugh at something funny that happens musically, but children, they don't hold back, and some of my pieces, when kids hear them, they just start cracking up because they don't care if they're laughing in a concert. And so I really do find that humor and music, they just go together for me, you know, as part of my life.

0: Closing this week's edition of Classical Guitar Alive, we've just heard the Versailles Guitar Quartet performing Stephen Funk Pearson's piece titled Elasomorph. You've been listening to Classical Guitar Alive. Classical Guitar Alive is broadcast worldwide thanks to the generous support of the Augustine Foundation and the Kadosky Family Fund and Charles and Taco Parker and by Augustine Strings, makers of classical guitar strings since 1947. And thanks to a gift in loving memory of Adam Bratcher. Classical Guitar Alive is a nonprofit organization based in Austin, Texas. 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I'm Tony Morris. 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
1: 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Vance visited Fairbanks last night to rally support for Republicans ahead of the midterm election. The Alaska Federation of Natives will not endorse candidates this election cycle. And in a remote corner of Southeast, a rare printing press has been revived after 7 years of lying dormant. Those stories and more coming up at 6:30 on the KUAC News. 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Sundays at 10:30 a.m. Information at uuff.org.
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0: disappearing a person a day.
1: A person a day?
0: Yeah, yep.
2: At least that's how it feels to Amy Smith, the founder of Healthy Homeworks, describing the ICE presence in her neighborhood of Lewiston, north of Portland, with a large immigrant community. We meet her at her office where she pulls out a map.
0: This is our map for the work that we do.
1: Okay.
0: Which is basically we do.
2: She describes her work making homeownership attainable for residents here.
0: It's the intersection of the three poorest census tracts in the state. Heavy concentration of immigrants, highest concentration of children under five, very high lead poisoning levels.
2: Smith has lived in this former mill town for years. Today, she says the fear running through her city has never been so palpable, and that's most visible at a nearby daycare. These days, the daycare's curtains are always drawn. Inside, babies and toddlers are taking naps, giving us a chance to talk to staff.
3: Nice to meet you.
4: I'm Layla.
3: Nice to meet you, Layla.
2: How are you? 19-year-old H helps run this daycare with her mom. They're asylum seekers from Angola. They ask us to use only their first initials because of how afraid they are of drawing ICE's attention. H says she's anxious every second she's outside the house.
3: You walk fast. You don't walk alone. And if there's a car following you, or you think it's following you, that's when you start to panic.
1: Because it seems quiet outside.
3: It looks quiet because when it started, they started taking people out loud. It was a big mess. Mm-hmm. So they pretended like they stopped. If you're isolated, that's where they're gonna take you.
2: Before the ICE surge started in January, the daycare had 32 kids. The parents are mostly immigrants. They got scared, they stopped coming. The daycare also shut down for a few weeks. But then many immigrants had to reemerge.
3: Because we have to work, we have bills. So now we go out, but you have to be alert.
2: Today, only 12 of the kids are back in their care. H and her mom say their family has done everything right, sought asylum, followed the rules, but one of H's siblings was detained by ICE.
1: How many people do you both know that have been detained?
5: Oh,
3: too many to count.
2: By July, there was a 161% jump of arrests by ICE of people with no criminal records in Maine. That's compared to all of last year. Maine Public analyzed federal data the Deportation Data Project obtained. I ask H and her mom if they feel support from their neighbors. They say yes, from some who've brought them food, taken out their trash, helped with rent, but not everyone supports them. And I heard that in Lewiston and beyond. A woman screaming as she passes the front door of this daycare.
6: And this is daycare. And the people that run this daycare, go kill them.
2: Another yelling out the window at an anti-ICE protest encampment in another city.
1: I see a silence.
6: ICE, baby!
1: Okay, you just heard somebody yelling out their window, ICE, baby, at these protesters.
2: Lewiston business owner Matthew Terry, who says ICE has made things better.
7: ICE made it known that they were coming to Lewiston, and the shootings stopped. Nothing, not a peep, nothing.
2: We head back toward Amy Smith's office, the Lewiston resident who's been helping her neighbors afford homes.
0: It just makes me so sad because the people who are here are working so hard to build a good life. And 3 years ago, they were thriving. And now they're not. These are not the worst of the worst. I don't know of anybody in Lewiston who's been apprehended who is actually a criminal.
2: The way ICE acts with what she sees as casual cruelty and the way that attitude is encouraged between neighbors, that's shaping Amy Smith's vote this year. She says she voted for the Senate Republican incumbent Susan Collins once, some 20 years ago.
0: But since then, have not been a supporter. I think for me, the biggest thing is to make sure that our federal government actually works for us. Mm-hmm. And that the money stops flowing to these ridiculous vanity projects. And there's no reason that we are at war right now. And so the short-sightedness and the rhetoric and the activities and the cuts, it's just disgusting.
2: But she's not only angry at the Republican Party and the president.
0: I completely blame the Democratic Party for Trump being in office again. The minute Biden got elected the first time, they had to figure out who was next. And they just didn't. They just didn't do it.
2: So she says she's watching her neighbors struggle, and she spends every day trying to protect them.
0: So it's really exhausting to be actually doing the hard work, right, for your neighbors, and watching people of privilege take pot shots all day, every day, without any actual facts.
2: Smith doesn't want what happened this summer in another city in Maine, Biddeford, to happen ever again, when ICE shot and killed a 25-year-old Colombian immigrant and father named Joan Sebastian Duran Guerrero during an attempted traffic stop on his way to work. The Department of Homeland Security told NPR that they never said he was the target of ICE agents that day. He leaves behind a 3-year-old daughter, Dulce, and his wife, Carolina Rojas Alvarez. I spoke with her recently at her lawyer's office. What has life been like since that day?
3: Muy difícil.
4: Very difficult. Now I have to face everything alone. And it's even more painful to hear my little girl scream his name, saying, "Papa, where are you?" That's the most painful thing I've had to experience ever since his death, and that I can't bring him back to her.
2: Rojas Alvarez says she wants the man who killed her husband to be held accountable. You have a 3-year-old daughter. I mean, what are you going to do now? What is your plan? Are you going to stay in Maine?
3: Por el momento, sí, mientras.
4: I will, while the investigation is ongoing. But not in the future. In other words, she's not going to study or make a life here.
2: The Trump administration's immigration enforcement has divided and galvanized voters in this country. For some, the heavy-handed approach is exactly what they want in immigration. For others, the months of detentions, deportations, and killings are a sign of just how much the country has strayed from its professed values. Those sentiments will go with them into the voting booth. This is NPR News.
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9: Live from NPR News in Washington, I'm Dave Mattingly. The Pentagon says all long-range American bombers at a British airbase are back at their home bases in the U.S. The decision to move them comes amid an investigation into a suspected terror plot targeting RAF Fairford. NPR's Greg Myrie has more.
10: The U.S. military says all the bombers at Britain's Fairford Air Base in the southwest part of the country have returned to their home bases. Vice President Vance said the move was made out of an abundance of caution. He also referred to Iranian acts of terrorism against U.S. targets in the past, but did not offer details on any new threats. The U.S. has used the base to carry out airstrikes in the war against Iran. Just over a week ago, British police arrested 5 young men near the base, raising suspicions the facility might be a target. However, the 5 have all been released on bail. Greg Myrie, NPR News, Washington.
9: A total of 7 people have been arrested in connection with the suspected terror plot. The latest is that of a 22-year-old man in London. Former employees at Anthropic and OpenAI are among those warning the New York City Council about the dangers of artificial intelligence. They called for greater oversight at a hearing there yesterday. Stocks on Wall Street are higher this morning. This is NPR News from Washington. The Centers for Disease Control and Prevention says this has been the worst year for measles in the U.S. in more than 3 decades. The CDC says nearly 3,900 cases have been reported thus far. Pennsylvania health officials say more than 1,000 cases have occurred in their state, including 5 measles-related deaths. New York's governor has declared an emergency because of measles cases in nearby states. Large outbreaks have also been reported in Texas, Utah, and South Carolina. There are more protests across France today as tens of thousands of demonstrators call for better conditions in high schools. Riot police are deployed and numerous arrests are reported as those demonstrations move through their second week. NPR's Eleanor Beardsley says students from across the country are out on the streets.
11: Even students at well-off high schools in big cities like Paris are taking part. They say out of solidarity with students in the poorer suburbs and rural areas where schools are more run down. The education minister says some of the students' demands are valid. The far right has called the students hoodlums that burn their schools and says the problem is a lack of authority. The far left says police violence is to blame.
9: That's NPR's Eleanor Beardsley reporting. Paramount says it has closed on its $81 billion takeover of Warner Brothers Discovery. It represents one of the largest media and entertainment mergers on record. I'm Dave Mattingly in Washington.
8: 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It's currently 33 degrees in Fairbanks with some fog and mist in the area. The KUAC News is coming up next.
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2: Good morning. It's Tuesday, October 6th, Municipal Election Day in Fairbanks. Reporting for KUAC, I'm Shelby Herbert. Vice President J.D. Vance visited Fairbanks last night to rally support for Republicans ahead of the midterm election. The event took place inside a hangar at Fairbanks International Airport, and it included remarks from Governor Mike Dunleavy, Representative Nick Begich, and Senator Dan Sullivan. Vance also announced a $400 million investment in Alaska's energy grid, called the Alaska Rail Belt Transmission Project.
13: With this project, ladies and gentlemen, the Trump administration will help develop more than 200 miles of new transmission line, lowering costs and strengthening grid reliability for 75% of the population of this state.
2: According to a U.S. Department of Energy release from earlier that day, the project would bring a new transmission line between Beluga and Healy, creating a second high-voltage link between South Central and Interior Alaska. The war with Iran has rattled the global oil market for over 7 months, and Alaska's already high fuel prices are putting the cost of energy into sharper focus ahead of the midterm. Senator Sullivan, who has consistently voted against ending the war, downplayed its significance at the event.
14: Here's something that I think is really important for everybody to know. The Iran conflict is temporary. The true forever war is the National Democrats' war against Alaska energy and Alaskan jobs.
2: Sullivan and the vice president spent much of their time on stage attacking Sullivan's Democratic opponent, Mary Peltola. They honed in on her time in the House of Representatives, accusing her of wavering on energy development. They also pointed to allegations from a recent New York Times article that she repeatedly blew up at her staff. Recent polls show Sullivan and Peltola in a dead heat, with either candidate within a few points of the other. President Trump has said he will also campaign in Alaska this month, although no date has been announced. And the Alaska Federation of Natives Board of Directors has passed a resolution calling for its members to fully participate in the November election process, but stopped short of endorsing candidates.
15: In some years, AFN has endorsed candidates, such as Democrat Mary Peltola in 2022, when she ran against Nick Begich and former Governor Sarah Palin for the U.S. House, and again 2 years ago, when Peltola lost her seat to Nick Begich. This year, Peltola is challenging the Republican incumbent, Senator Dan Sullivan, in what is expected to be a close race. AFN President Ben Mallett says the board received many resolutions from its members endorsing candidates from both parties.
16: Actually, AFN endorsements are the exception, not the standard. So AFN in the past has looked at endorsements in some very key races at key times. And this year, with multiple candidates, multiple members bringing candidates forward.
15: Mallett says that instead, AFN is encouraging its members to focus on what it calls shared priorities, subsistence, strengthening self-determination, and improving the well-being of Alaska Native communities. In a remote corner of Southeast Alaska, a rare printing press has been revived after 7 years of lying dormant. The press belonged to a late wood engraver and his wife, who left their land and nearly all that they owned to the Sitka Conservation Society nearly a decade ago. Hope McKenney took a boat to the remote property on the edge of the West Chichikov Yacobi Wilderness and has this story.
17: The wood type a few times. Forward and back.
18: Deep in Lisianski Inlet, gnome-like buildings sit where the long tidal grass meets the trees. Inside one, you can hear the roller of an old printing press move white paper across inked-up antique typeset.
17: I'm Megan Chambers. I am a printmaker, an artist, a community organizer.
18: Chambers, who grew up in Sitka, is in the middle of an art residency at Sea Pony Farm. Her three-month-old daughter Molly, two dogs, four adults, and one toddler mill about the cozy space as she pulls a proof off the 1,000-pound, century-old Vandercook press known as Bertha. Bertha is a behemoth who was transported from the lower 48 to this corner of the house by barge, repurposed mining cart, and pony. This building was home to renowned Southeast Alaska wood engraver Eric Beeler and his wife Pam, a fiber artist. For decades, the Beelers lived off-grid on this property, crafting buildings from reclaimed wood, making art, and caring for their sheep, chickens, and ponies. Pam had multiple sclerosis, and in 2018, the couple walked into the woods together, leaving a note behind saying not to look for them. They left their estate to the Sitka Conservation Society's Living Wilderness Fund to continue their legacy.
19: We made a decision really early on that this wasn't going to be a museum.
18: That's Bethany Goodrich, storytelling program director with the Conservation Society.
19: It was, how do we use this space to honor their legacy, but also their goal in leaving it to the Conservation Society was to protect the lands and waters that they love fiercely. So we knew we wanted to use the space and see it come alive.
18: Last summer, the Conservation Society revived the rare Vandercook press and invited their first printmaker to the farm.
19: That was the first time that the presses were rolling again.
18: Goodrich says the first thing they pulled off the press was a manifesto that outlines the Conservation Society's vision, values, and aspirations for what the press would do. Illustrate and amplify their love for the Tongass. She says the nonprofit's founding members believed deeply that to care for a place and advocate for it, you need to spend time there. And she says connecting with printmakers and other creatives helps propel that forward.
19: Art carries culture, and it shapes our norms and our societies, and it's part of what makes Southeast Alaska or any community special. It's our identity, it's the music we listen to, it's the art we hang on our walls. It's like all of those things create the identity. And I think that in Southeast Alaska, having a strong identity is what makes these communities so special.
18: A lot of that identity, she says, comes from connection to the lands and waters here.
19: But also to each other, and a lot of that is consecrated, I think, through the creative arts, whether that's dancing or music or poetry or printmaking. It can take a lot of shapes, and there's a long, over 10,000 year history of people being inspired by this place and creating artwork in tandem to that.
18: Chambers, the artist in residence, agrees. She says printmaking in particular has been used as a tool for social, political, and cultural movements. And she believes there's a deep-rooted connection between conservation work and how artists can help connect people with a mission.
17: Artists have long been a herald for political progress, social justice, conservation, you name it, an artist somewhere has yelled about it. And there's our first print. I'm gonna take this all the way back.
18: Chambers pulls her polished print off the Vandercook and places it on top of the scattered prints and carving tools on Eric Beeler's desk. Tiny scraps of art proofs, photographs, and notes to himself are still taped to the wall. Beeler's books, radio, and trinkets still line the shelves. This place not only feels like the mission of the Conservation Society's founders is alive, but also the spirit of the Beelers, who lived life slowly and intentionally, infusing beauty into everything they touched. Here's Goodrich.
19: They lived and they died on their own terms, and they did that in a way that was deeply connected to this place where they built this unique and wild, vibrant life. And this is kind of the manifestation of a lot of that. Love for this place, love for each other, and that's part of what makes this property so special.
18: Goodrich says Sea Pony Press is meant to be an accessible initiative that anyone can be part of, whether they're a cook, a woodworker, a musician, or a printmaker. Any level, any age, as long as they care about the Tongass and can see how creativity connects us to it. From Lisianski Inlet, I'm Hope McKenney.
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0: Hoff, who is a renewing member. Yay!
1: Yay!
0: And we are looking for 25 renewing members today. 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Anytime that KUAC news will on, the donations, all donations will be matched dollar for dollar.
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0: a difference
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0: today.
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2: I love these goals. You know, it's good to set goals, right?
0: Yes, it
2: It
0: is.
2: helps us, it helps us reach the finish line. It helps us do what we all want to do, which is sustain KUAC. So what we're looking for this morning is a pretty lofty one, Annie. We want $6,750 during this morning
0: news. Oh,
2: we
0: can do it.
2: We can do it.
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4: I'm sure they can. It's 7:19. It's Tuesday, October 6th. It's time to do a Yukon Wireless, and it is brought to you today by Alaska Silver USA, with Alaska Commercial Company and Ruby Trading Company, Galena Sports Authority, St. John Berkman Catholic Church, DeWild Air Service in Hooslia, Yukon Jamboree Incorporated, Gorilla Fireworks, Crowley Fuels, and Frankson Services. It's good to be with you this morning. It's 30 and a half degrees out here in Galena, and we have a cloudy sky going and a chance of snow in the air. It looks like Hooslia not available this morning. Caltag, however, calling out cloudy and 33 degrees. We have Ruby reporting cloudy conditions in 30. Tanana, you also aren't reporting from your weather service here today. We'll work on it. It's Nalato at 26 degrees and cloudy. We got Koyukuk saying 26 and cloudy over there, too. It's 27 and cloud cover in Hughes, and it's a light snow shower on Alakakit at 27. In St. Mary's, 26, and fair skies going. You got a partly sunny day coming. That sounds pretty fine. Over there in Anchorage, make that Fairbanks first. Fairbanks is calling overcast in 33. And down in Anchorage, we got rain and 43 degrees down that way. Today is municipal election day in our communities. It's right. It's time. I've been talking about it like crazy for weeks. And the day has arrived. So it's time to get out there and get to your polling place. Cast your vote. Only takes a minute, you know. Every vote does count, my friends, especially in these, smaller elections. Every single vote matters. And you don't want to skip a single opportunity anyway. And start preparing yourself for November 3rd. I got links for you to the candidate forums coming up. So today, vote, vote, vote. And then vote. Well, only once. That's a big issue these days, only once. The 2026 KIYU membership drive is coming up real soon. That'll be next week, October 12th through the 18th. We have brand new 40th anniversary t-shirts for members who donate $100 or more, plus extra prize drawings to be done the following Monday for 3-in-1 winter coats. 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The Larson Charlie Community Hall is going to play host to bingo on Sunday this time around. We've been moved to Sunday. We're getting out of the way of the healing event coming up this weekend. It's big. It's all over town, you know. It's a fine thing. I'd like you to get involved with that, too. And then come on out to finish up with bingo, 6 p.m. It'll be a 6 p.m. game time on Sunday, October 11th, this coming weekend, a $575 progressive bingo game, now at 55 numbers or less. Pull tabs on site. Doors open at 5:30 at the latest. We'll be out there for you on Sunday. Pull tabs here at KIYU as well, this evening through Friday evening, 7 to 9 p.m. Come on out and have some coffee. Enjoy the company. take in some tunes and get some winning done.

0: over here at the studio. That'll be Tuesday through Friday this week, 7 till 9 right here. The gas pumps, I'm told, at the Alaska Commercial Company in Galena are working once again, so come on by and fuel up. With temperatures falling, it's time again for the City of Galena Piped Water System customers to plug in your circulating pumps to avoid freeze-ups. Save yourself some big hassle and stay warm out there and keep the water flowing. That's important. You know, speaking of water, I bet you know something about flooding. Longtime residents of Galena, all of you do. And there's some people out there collecting stories, and you like to tell stories, don't you? HDL Engineering is collecting information on historic floods. It's Bruce Bowles at 907-538-9017, or Nate Burns. He's at 564-2105, and his email is also clickable at your Yukon Wireless webpage. Follow along, just like grade school, at KIYU.com. Join the training for the Alaska Blanket Exercise. That's coming up this week, day after tomorrow now. Now it's right on top of us on Thursday. This session is for those who have already completed the Alaska Blanket Exercise as a participant. If you want to be a trainer and a facilitator, here's your chance to get trained for that at Loudoun Tribal Office. This will be October 8th, 11 to 2 p.m. at Loudoun. Janessa at 331-0347. And then directly following that, Friday through Sunday this weekend, been talking about this a lot, it's the traditional healing gathering at SHS. There's also events going on at the hall, I believe. The agenda, find out everything that's going on Friday through Sunday. Thanks to Janessa sending that over. The traditional healing gathering agenda is posted at the wireless, and Janessa, of course, available again at 331-0347. You know, the Alaska Commercial Company really wants you to get out and vote. They're making the sacrifice. They're closing the liquor store today, trying to keep you straight, you know, to keep that head straight as you go into the ballot box. Get it done, all right? Do that for me, if you would. I'd appreciate it, and so would a lot of other people out there. Vote for your municipal election today, and again on November 3rd, and the big one. Don't you dare skip one opportunity to do that. It's important, and I want you to be informed, too. I went and found the team's links for the candidate forums. They are all posted up at the wireless there at the that's the bottom section of the bulletins there towards the top of the page. It's the team's link for today, the virtual candidate forum for federal candidates is today from noon to 2, thanks to Tanana Chiefs Conference. The state candidates will be having their virtual candidate forum on Thursday this week from noon to 2. So make sure you're informed. They'll be questioning them. And I want to know these answers going into the ballot box. Vote your conscience, my friends, and make sure you're an informed vote, too, today with the candidate forum at noon and then Thursday again at noon, thanks to Tanana Chiefs Conference. Those links are posted. Click them. The sample ballot is also clickable at the Yukon Wireless for today's municipal elections. If you want to check that out, click that on up. And know going in, and make it even quicker and easier for yourself if you know going in who you're going to vote for. Just boom, done. Right? That's right. Under meetings right now, we have the Loudoun Tribal Council meeting today. That'll be at 6:30 p.m. at the tribal office. It's a regular meeting. Their agenda is posted up for you. And tomorrow is the youth group over there at Gila campus for the middle and high school students with Amanda. She's at 521-1155. Under education right now, we have a very important meeting coming up for parents of very young children. The Galena City School District identifies, locates, and evaluates children who may have disabilities and need special education or related services under the Individuals with Disabilities Education Act, or IDEA. They are responsible for identifying, locating, and evaluating children ages 3 through 21 who reside within the district's geographic boundaries and may need special education services. There is a Child Find event coming up, a family night at Sidney C. Huntington School. This will be on October 13th. That is next Tuesday, a week from today, an infant learning program for birth to age 3. They'll be doing vision and hearing screenings, all important there, and free developmental screenings, too, for ages 3 to 5. This is family night coming up Tuesday, October 13th, 5:30 p.m. at SHS. Resources, you got to take advantage of them when they're there, my friends. Parents, Take note. Mark it. Starting tomorrow, we have the Subsistence Salmon Harvest Survey coming up, thanks to the Alaska Department of Fish and Game and the Yukon River Drainage Fisheries Association. It's Adeline at 944-1761. Be ready to be surveyed on your subsistence usage, hunting and fishing. Under health care, this week is National Mental Illness Awareness Week, observed during the first full week of October to raise awareness, reduce stigma, and encourage support for those affected by mental health conditions. 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That's the Edgar Nallner Health Center right here in Galena at 888-753-9889. This message is brought to you by Tananaw Chiefs Conference Many Hands, formerly Systems of Care, supporting the wellness of children, youth, adults, and families across our communities. Lots of resources at the Edgar Nallner Health Center. Got to remind you, as always, just take care of yourself. Come and see us under healthcare at the wireless and give them a call. I'm going to keep on boogieing down the page to the job openings. It looks like the Loudoun Tribe still seeking qualified professional engineering firms to do the big Galena Dyke Road Restoration and Improvement Project. Alvin Williams, your contact at Loudoun, he's at 331-0347, and he has posted up a big cover letter detailing that job in fine detail right there at the wireless. Jobs like crazy at the wireless. One that I want to point out specifically is the one at the living facility. They're looking for cooking talent over there to help get the congregated lunches with the elders back on track over there. It's Ginger at 656-2574. There's a great sale going on at the AC right here in Galena. Place your order before October 14th and get the posted sale. It's at the website. I want you to come on by and look at it. A great deal on meat at the AC, under classifieds, currently at KIYU.com. Also for sale, a 2010 all-weld 18-foot flat-bottom boat with a 35-horsepower Go Devil gas service drive motor and a 2008 caravan trailer. 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And Frida wants to buy movies on VHS. It's very retro. I like it. 656-7054. I'm cruising down to the food. You know, Galena Coffee Shop has not sent over a new menu for this week, but you know what? 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The Bison Bakery Pizza Shop is closed this week, so no pizza pie for you this week. Get a hold of Martin next week. He'll set you up. October 6th, chocolate chip pancakes and bacon this morning at SHS. Blueberries and strawberries on the side. You got Hungry Hawk Nachos for lunch today. Chili cheese, taco meat, guacamole, salsa, lettuce, tomatoes, and the etc. And fresh fruit today. At Gila this morning, it's French toast and syrup for breakfast. They got lunch of fried chicken and gravy with mashed potatoes, broccoli, and the salad and fruit bar. And for dinner, it's burgers and hot dogs and grilled sausages with French fries, sautéed onions, and bell peppers and veggies. Weather looks like 30.5 degrees here in Galena right now this morning. 30% chance of rain, or make that snow in the air. I'm feeling kind of retro on summer right now. It's snow in the forecast with a high of 35. Partly cloudy tonight, low of 19. And mostly sunny tomorrow and Thursday. Looks like highs in the mid to upper 30s over the next couple of days here in Galena. However, it does look like rain Friday night with the temperatures on the rise a bit. It looks like Tanana not reporting a current, but I have a cloudy forecast and a high in the mid-30s for you. Your chance of snow a bit higher at 50%. Could mix up with some rain, obviously. then slip to 22 degrees overnight tonight with a 30% chance of snowing on you. Partly sunny tomorrow and a high in the mid-30s. It'll be mostly sunny in mid-30s Thursday. Clicking on St. Mary's, it's fair and 26 degrees. You're getting your partly sunny day today with a high in the mid-30s. Your north wind a little brisk at 10 to 15 miles an hour. You'll feel it through the night tonight, too. Partly cloudy, low at 25. Tomorrow, that wind should calm a fair bit. Leave you sunny and a high of 38 degrees. Partly sunny and 41 on Thursday in St. Mary's with rain beyond that. It is 7:33 and a half. I'm going to get out of your way and go have some breakfast. Be back at 8 o'clock. Talk to you some more. Hope you'll come back with me. You have a fine Tuesday.
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2: 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It gets a little confusing, sure, but it's a lot of fun as well. That's Rockin' with the Hermit in the Days of Confusion this week.
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3: Good morning. It's Tuesday, October 6th, Municipal Election Day in Fairbanks. Reporting for KUAC, I'm Shelby Herbert. Vice President J.D. Vance visited Fairbanks last night to rally support for Republicans ahead of the midterm election. The event took place inside a hangar at Fairbanks International Airport, and it included remarks from Governor Mike Dunleavy, Representative Nick Begich, and Senator Dan Sullivan. Vance also announced a $400 million investment in Alaska's energy grid, called the Alaska Rail Belt Transmission Project.
4: With this project, ladies and gentlemen, the Trump administration will help develop more than 200 miles of new transmission line, lowering costs and strengthening grid reliability for 75% of the population of this state.
3: According to a U.S. Department of Energy release from earlier that day, the project would bring a new transmission line between Beluga and Healy, creating a second high-voltage link between South Central and Interior Alaska. The war with Iran has rattled the global oil market for over 7 months, and Alaska's already high fuel prices are putting the cost of energy into sharper focus ahead of the midterm. Senator Sullivan, who has consistently voted against ending the war, downplayed its significance at the event.
5: Here's something I think is really important for everybody to know. The Iran conflict is temporary. The true forever war is the National Democrats' war against Alaska energy and Alaskan jobs.
3: Sullivan and the vice president spent much of their time on stage attacking Sullivan's Democratic opponent, Mary Peltola. They honed in on her time in the House of Representatives, accusing her of wavering on energy development. They also pointed to allegations from a recent New York Times article that she repeatedly blew up at her staff. Recent polls show Sullivan and Peltola in a dead heat, with either candidate within a few points of the other. President Trump has said he will also campaign in Alaska this month, although no date has been announced. And the Alaska Federation of Natives Board of Directors has passed a resolution calling for its members to fully participate in the November election process, but stopped short of endorsing candidates. In some years, AFN has endorsed candidates, such as Democrat Mary Peltola in 2022, when she ran against Nick Begich and former Governor Sarah Palin for the U.S. House, and again 2 years ago, when Peltola lost her seat to Nick Begich. This year, Peltola is challenging the Republican incumbent, Senator Dan Sullivan, in what is expected to be a close race. AFN President Ben Mallett says the board received many resolutions from its members endorsing candidates from both parties.
6: Actually, AFN endorsements are the exception, not the standard. So AFN in the past has looked at endorsements in some very key races at key times. And this year, with multiple candidates, multiple members bringing candidates forward.
3: Mallett says that instead, AFN is encouraging its members to focus on what it calls shared priorities, subsistence, strengthening self-determination, and improving the well-being of Alaska Native communities. In a remote corner of Southeast Alaska, a rare printing press has been revived after 7 years of lying dormant. The press belonged to a late wood engraver and his wife, who left their land and nearly all that they owned to the Sitka Conservation Society nearly a decade ago. Hope McKenney took a boat to the remote property on the edge of the West Chichikov-Yacobi Wilderness and has this story.
7: The wood type a few times. Forward and back.
8: Deep in Lisianski Inlet, gnome-like buildings sit where the long tidal grass meets the trees. Inside one, you can hear the roller of an old printing press move white paper across inked-up antique typeset.
7: I'm Megan Chambers. I am a printmaker, an artist, a community organizer.
8: Chambers, who grew up in Sitka, is in the middle of an art residency at Sea Pony Farm. Her three-month-old daughter Molly, two dogs, four adults, and one toddler mill about the cozy space as she pulls a proof off the 1,000-pound, century-old Vandercook press known as Bertha. Bertha is a behemoth who was transported from the lower 48 to this corner of the house by barge, repurposed mining cart, and pony. This building was home to renowned Southeast Alaska wood engraver Eric Beeler and his wife Pam, a fiber artist. For decades, the Beelers lived off-grid on this property, crafting buildings from reclaimed wood, making art, and caring for their sheep, chickens, and ponies. Pam had multiple sclerosis, and in 2018, the couple walked into the woods together, leaving a note behind saying not to look for them. They left their estate to the Sitka Conservation Society's Living Wilderness Fund to continue their legacy.
9: We made a decision really early on that this wasn't going to be a museum.
8: That's Bethany Goodrich, storytelling program director with the Conservation Society.
9: It was, how do we use this space to honor their legacy, but also their goal in leaving it to the Conservation Society was to protect the lands and waters that they love fiercely. So we knew we wanted to use the space and see it come alive.
8: Last summer, the Conservation Society revived the rare Vandercook press and invited their first printmaker to the farm.
9: That was the first time that the presses were rolling again.
8: Goodrich says the first thing they pulled off the press was a manifesto that outlines the Conservation Society's vision, values, and aspirations for what the press would do. Illustrate and amplify their love for the Tongass. She says the nonprofit's founding members believed deeply that to care for a place and advocate for it, you need to spend time there. And she says connecting with printmakers and other creatives helps propel that forward.
9: Art carries culture, and it shapes our norms and our societies, and it's part of what makes Southeast Alaska or any community special. It's our identity, it's the music we listen to, it's the art we hang on our walls. It's like all of those things create the identity. And I think that in Southeast Alaska, having a strong identity is what makes these communities so special.
8: A lot of that identity, she says, comes from connection to the lands and waters here.
9: But also to each other, and a lot of that is consecrated, I think, through the creative arts. Whether that's dancing or music or poetry or printmaking, it can take a lot of shapes. And there's a long, over 10,000 year history of people being inspired by this place and creating artwork in tandem to that.
8: Chambers, the artist in residence, agrees. She says printmaking in particular has been used as a tool for social, political, and cultural movements. And she believes there's a deep-rooted connection between conservation work and how artists can help connect people with a mission.
7: Artists have long been a herald for political progress, social justice, conservation, you name it, an artist somewhere has yelled about it. And there's our first print. I'm gonna take this all the way back.
8: Chambers pulls her polished print off the Vandercook and places it on top of the scattered prints and carving tools on Eric Beeler's desk. Tiny scraps of art, proofs, photographs, and notes to himself are still taped to the wall. Beeler's books, radio, and trinkets still line the shelves. This place not only feels like the mission of the Conservation Society's founders is alive, but also the spirit of the Beelers, who lived life slowly and intentionally, infusing beauty into everything they touched. Here's Goodrich.
9: They lived and they died on their own terms, and they did that in a way that was deeply connected to this place where they built this unique and wild, vibrant life. And this is kind of the manifestation of a lot of that. Love for this place, love for each other, and that's part of what makes this property so special.
8: Goodrich says Sea Pony Press is meant to be an accessible initiative that anyone can be part of, whether they're a cook, a woodworker, a musician, or a printmaker. Any level, any age, as long as they care about the Tongass and can see how creativity connects us to it. From Lisianski Inlet, I'm Hope McKenney.
3: And reporting in Fairbanks, I'm Shelby Herbert.
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11: Yay!
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11: Yay! Aren't we all?
12: Who's sitting here next to me. Right, and I understand why she's appreciated.
11: Oh. Yes.
12: And, she also is responding to the Democracy Challenge and the Voter Challenge.
11: Yay, Annie.
12: And she loves KUAC because of Masterpiece Theater. 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
13: Well, you can go online at KUAC.org. All the challenges are listed there. And in fact, our listeners helped us unlock one recently.
11: Mm-hmm.
13: Do you want to tell the big news? So this is pretty darn excited. So Fred and Shirley enjoy KUAC News every night together. They met each other at UAF back in 74.
11: Awesome. Oh.
13: So I also am the alumni relations director here at UAF. Yep. So that makes my alumni relations heart just
11: We're just ticking
13: Annie.
11: All the boxes
13: I know,
11: for Teresa this
13: morning.
11: This
13: is my day right now. and now they give back. Thank you, Fred and Shirley. So they had 20 donors respond to their challenge, and that unlocked $2,597.
11: Woohoo!
12: Wow,
13: another round.
11: Excellent.
13: Excellent.
12: Congratulations.
13: So, yeah, news. News is a big reason we're all here together, and it's a reason that both Felicia and I support KUAC. I also made my gift in this time because I really wanted to, one, help unlock Annie's challenge, and because October 6th is special to me. It is my son's birthday. So,
11: yes,
13: October
12: 6th. He'll be famous.
13: Yes, exactly. And so his birthday falling on voting day is awesome because I remember voting with him as a newborn. It was, you know, something that I learned from my dad to go vote with him as a kid. So voting and KUAC and my heart are all entwined. So
11: yes.
13: It's a special day.
11: So I have this one little side note because it's a voting day and because you and I used to be part of the news crew in the state. I used to always consider it my my report card every year, the voter turnout, when I was doing news. And if the voter turnout was higher for the region that I was working for, then that meant I had done a good job. And if it wasn't, then I needed to work harder on getting that information out there.
13: Wow. That blew my mind, Amanda. Okay, thank you. And I am grateful for you for all the years that we've worked together and for all of your
11: I was going to say, I remember when your son was born.
13: Yes, you do. That was awesome.
14: Oh, boy, we're getting
13: there, Annie. But I also remember, Annie, I remember KUAC calling you back in the day for stories. Mm-hmm. You were a loyal listener. You would call us sometimes with tips.
11: Yeah.
14: Well, and also, I lived in Eagle for many years. I'd like to say hello, Eagle.
11: Hello,
14: and,
11: Eagle.
14: our translator communities are Eagle, Bettles, Healy, Delta, Tok, and Nome. I know it's early, but it's not too early to get up and call 907-474-5822, or you could go to KUAC.org and click on the Give Now button in order to donate to KUAC. Yeah,
13: exactly. All of that. You know, I'm looking for one of the challenges because it's just so unique in October that we're talking about peonies there, right?
14: Yes.
13: Do you want to share this challenge, Annie?
14: Sure. Ron Illingworth wants to hear how much you love peonies. Who doesn't love peonies?
13: I love them very much, Annie.
14: When you call in and make your donation, he will add $5 to his donation for the first 10 people who share his love of peonies.
11: Oh, that's wonderful.
13: That is excellent. Well, hey, I think it might be working, Annie, because yay. We did get a call from Barbara in Healy.
11: Yes.
13: Barbara, great to hear from you.
11: Excellent.
13: So lots of great support from Barbara for all kinds of challenges. The live performance, the Design Alaska and Gem Company challenge, the Handy Geezer. That's the one we were, the Toolbox challenge, Anonymous News challenge, Democracy challenge, Sacco challenge, Peonies, Grateful Donors. Barbara loves Marketplace and Fresh Air. Thank you, Barbara. Great to hear from you. And also we want to thank Jeff and Lily Meisel. Thank you both so much. And they say they love the great reporting and programming and are grateful. 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
11: It's currently 32 degrees in Nenana with some fog, 27 in Delta Junction and mostly cloudy, 27 in Bettles, light snow and light variable winds there. It's 24 in Tok and clear. Northway is currently 25 degrees and partly cloudy and there's some fog there. 27 in Eagle this hour with cloudy skies. It's 31 in Galena and overcast. Nome is 29 degrees and clear with light northwest winds and Healy is 31 degrees and cloudy. 29 degrees in Denali Park this hour with overcast skies, and here in Fairbanks it's 33 degrees and overcast with areas of fog. From the National Weather Service, Nome and other Seward Peninsula communities have a high wind watch and coastal flood advisory in effect Thursday through Saturday. The southeast winds 25 to 35 miles per hour are possible, gusting to 60 miles per hour from Thursday morning through late Thursday night, and coastal flooding highs 4 to 6 feet above the normal tide line are possible through Saturday. Some flooding and coastal erosion may occur.
16: From Maine Public. The midterms are exactly 28 days away. So starting today, we're reporting on the ground in states that will decide who has power in Washington. And one of the big questions I had coming into this reporting trip in Maine was something I kept hearing from political pundits. What is the Democratic Party going to do about its man problem?
17: Masculinity is a big issue. Young male voters, especially.
18: The Republicans put out a welcome mat for men.
19: What does masculinity look like in a Democratic Party?
16: One of the reasons President Trump won in 2024 was because the majority of men across the country cast their ballots for him. And the Democrats are still struggling with that appeal. In the midterm race here that could determine who controls the Senate, polls show that Republican incumbent candidate Susan Collins has the edge with men over her Democratic opponent Troy Jackson. So to get a sense of what some men are thinking, we got together with a group of fly fishermen for the last catch of the season.
20: Moisen.
21: And I'm Cambolier.
22: Can't be without my hemostats in case I actually catch a fish here.
16: They're all part of Fly Fishing in Maine, a community with thousands of followers on Facebook. Ken Bollier runs the page and organized this trip. The 64-year-old recently retired, and fly fishing is his escape.
21: If you need to forget bad stuff, just go fly fishing, because it all goes away. You're so focused on the water.
16: But forgetting bad stuff is getting harder to do. With rising gas prices, health care, groceries, Bollier says he's a Republican, but he's been disillusioned with his party for a while.
21: The U.S. is messed up.
23: Is that how you feel right now?
21: Yeah. You know, my take now is all politicians are dirty. Trump making $2 billion in the last 2 years, that's not right, right? And I don't care, Susan Collins, you name them, they all have skeletons in their closets. They quickly learn how to play the game. So my point of view with this election is I'm all about change. And so I don't think Troy Jackson is the right guy, but I'm voting against Susan Collins.
16: Bollier spots a friend, Joel Anderson, returning from the lake. He hears us talking about politics and jumps in. He says he voted for Collins in the past, but now...
24: Never again.
16: Never again.
24: No way.
23: Why?
24: Because of all of her... kowtowing to Trump and backing all of his programs.
23: And what was it about her in the past that you were like...
24: She seemed moderate. She seemed to be representing Maine pretty well. No longer is that the case. She's a Republican. The Republican Party is just not holding Trump accountable for anything. And I'm tired of it.
23: Do you find that the Democrats represent you, your views?
24: I'm a little concerned about the Democratic Party right now, you know? They gave us a candidate who I'm not sure is getting enough backing from Democratic voters.
16: We say bye to Anderson.
21: Okay. Let's go fishing.
23: Let's go fishing.
16: These guys are all different ages, all different politically, but they've arrived at the same conclusion. They love fly fishing, and they want change. That becomes even clearer as I walk down to the lake with Paul Guernsey. The 71-year-old is a retired writer and editor who describes himself as an independent-turned Democrat.
25: I think Troy's a good candidate, solid candidate. He's got a lot of policies that I agree with.
23: Like what?
25: He's got some of the same policies for helping working people. Also, it's important to remember that politics is a team sport.
23: Mm-hmm.
25: And for anybody who wants a change in Washington right now, he's the person to go for. You know, Susan Collins has done some good things for the state, but she's going to vote with President Trump well over 90% of the time.
16: He has a lot of opinions, and he likes arguing about them online.
25: It's kind of a sport for me, and, you know, being a writer, I've kind of got a black belt in the whole rhetoric thing, so I think Ken has seen some of my... You probably removed some of my posts, right? Yeah, there you go.
21: Yes.
23: Because there's no politics on the...
21: Yeah, we're a nonpartisan organization, right? We take no political views.
16: At the bottom of the hill, we finally see the water.
25: But you see how it's moving down there?
23: Yeah.
25: Trout sand, like moving water, cold moving water.
23: Uh-huh.
25: And so that's where we're hoping they're going to be.
16: Michael Moisen is standing on the bank of the lake.
23: Hey, Michael.
26: Hi. I'm fixing an issue that I saw with my line and is now fixed.
16: Moisen is 44, and that's an age group the Democrats have struggled with among men. So I ask him about that.
26: I mean, I remember a fifth grade teacher telling me once, when you guys have to support us as boomers, I feel bad because there's going to be nothing left for you. And
23: does that how it feel? Is that how it feels?
26: It feels like there's a lot of money retention being kept very close, and I feel as though there's a very me mentality of my family or my well-being or my interest.
16: Nearby is Connor Bergen, the youngest of the group at 28. He's a ski patroller. We follow him into the water, find a good spot, and he casts his line.
27: You can't catch fish on top all the time, but when you can, it is the most fun you can have.
16: Connor loves his life, but he knows there are some things he can't have.
27: I live in a beautiful place. I work a fun job, which is skiing a lot and fishing and hunting a lot.
23: Yeah.
27: But do I ever dream of owning a house?
23: Yeah.
27: Probably not.
23: You don't dream of that?
27: Well, it's a little bit out of reach for areas around here. areas are getting gentrified, housing market's going up, and my wages have stayed the same despite cost of living.
23: Have you made up your mind for the midterms?
27: Yeah, I'll be voting Democrat, absolutely. Which is not different from how I usually vote.
23: But he says this party that he votes for has never produced a candidate he actually sees himself in. They got a little closer with Graham Platner, an anti-establishment progressive that excited the Democratic base, only to be mired in scandal and forced out of the race over a sexual assault allegation this summer. He was replaced with Troy Jackson.
27: I wasn't terribly excited about the guy, no, but I mean, just having anyone progressive to vote for is just huge for me.
23: Right? So did you feel like the Democrats didn't really have a candidate for you before Platner?
27: I would agree.
23: Or have there been other candidates you've been excited about?
27: There hasn't been really any other candidates I've been excited about.
23: He has no political home. In this lake, where all these men fish, the Republican, the Independent, the Democrat, and the Progressives told us similar things. The Democrats have not put forward a candidate that truly excites them. For the most part, they're voting against the other side. It's Morning Edition from NPR News. I'm Leila Fadel in Portland, Maine, hosting from Maine Public.
0: And I'm A. Martinez in Culver City, California.
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2: And good morning, 7:59 on the clock, and it looks like 30 degrees on the thermometer at the moment. Into a weather forecast calling for a 30% chance of snow here in Galena today with a high in the mid-30 range. For tonight, a low of upper teens and partly cloudy and mostly sunny for tomorrow and Thursday. Highs tomorrow in the mid-30s and upper 30s for Thursday. And the temperature's on the rise into late week. Looks like 10 and on, no temperature on you right now. Must be kind of chilly. Just leave it. Looks like a high today of mid-30s coming to you. It'll be a 50% chance of snow and possibly a little rain this afternoon. More likely snow overnight with that low of 22 degrees and a 30% chance. Getting out of town for tomorrow and Thursday, though, it's a partly sunny Wednesday and a mostly sunny Thursday and mid-30 temperatures for Tanana. Into St. Mary's now, it's fair skies and 26 degrees. You've got a northwest wind of 7 miles an hour, which could get a little quicker to 15 today and tonight at times with a high in the mid-30s. Partly sunny skies for you today. Soak that up. Partly cloudy tonight, low in the mid-20s, and a beautiful blue sky, sun shining on your Wednesday, and a high 38 tomorrow in St. Mary's. It sounds very bright. Eventually, it's certainly not right now, but Blake Shelton's got a neon light.

Blake Shelton right there with a neon light. It's coming. It's just not here yet. It's 8:04. Looking kind of dark out there right now, and it's only going to get darker, isn't it? Heading into the winter months at 30 degrees currently here in Galena. Looking at a cloudy day today, but a couple of sunny ones on the way. Hooslia, your thermometer's broken. We need to kick that. It's Caltag, cloudy and 33 degrees. We got Ruby calling cloudy 30. And Tanana also with no report this morning from the National Weather Variety Service. We're looking at Nalato at 26 degrees and overcast skies. Also the same in Koyukuk at 26. Hughes reporting some snow first thing this morning at 28. And Allakaket is too, catching a flurry at 27 degrees. Over in St. Mary's, no flurries for you today. It's going to be a partly sunny one, starting fair and 26 degrees. In Fairbanks, they do have a bit of a threat of snow, even a half inch possible over there today, starting at 33. In Nenana, the fog has rolled on in. It's 32 degrees and kind of froggy at the moment. Light snowing on Fort Yukon and Circle this morning, and 30 degrees. And over to Toke, we're also sitting in the fog at 25. And we're dragging the line. Tommy James.

0: Come on, everybody. La la. La la la la. It's 8:08, you know, here in Galena and everywhere else, too, in Alaska, I'm pretty sure. And we have lots of numbers to talk about ahead of the Alaska Public Media's 3 newscasts for the morning. Got your 7-zone weather down the line, and then we will talk some history towards the end of the hour. But first, the price of gold is currently $4,184.40 an ounce. That's up this morning, $24 even. The price of silver currently $62.13 an ounce, and that's up 30 cents. Crude oil futures currently trading at $88.75 a barrel. That's down a bit, 68 cents today. And we have, looks like Friday's close for Alaska North Slope crude. $106.91 a barrel back on Friday. It was down 63 cents. West Texas Intermediate was closed at $91.11 a barrel. That was down $1.76.
1: You're listening to Statewide News from Alaska Public Media. I'm Ava White. Vice President J.D. Vance visited Fairbanks last night to rally support for Republicans ahead of the midterm election. The event took place inside a hangar at Fairbanks International Airport, and it included remarks from Governor Mike Dunleavy, Representative Nick Begich, and Senator Dan Sullivan. Vance also announced a $400 million investment in Alaska's energy grid called the Alaska Rail Belt Transmission Project.
2: With this project, ladies and gentlemen, the Trump administration will help develop more than 200 miles of new transmission line, lowering costs and strengthening grid reliability for 75% of the population of this state.
1: According to a U.S. Department of Energy release from earlier that day, the project would build a new transmission line between Beluga and Healy, creating a second high-voltage link between South Central and Interior Alaska. The war with Iran has rattled the global oil market for over 7 months, and Alaska's already high fuel prices are putting the cost of energy into sharper focus ahead of the midterm. Senator Sullivan, who has consistently voted against ending the war, downplayed its significance at the event.
3: Here's something I think is really important for everybody to know. The Iran conflict is temporary. The true forever war is the National Democrats' war against Alaska energy and Alaskan jobs.
1: Sullivan and the vice president spent much of their time on stage attacking Sullivan's Democratic opponent, Mary Peltola. They honed in on her time in the House of Representatives, accusing her of wavering on energy development. They also pointed to allegations from a recent New York Times article that she repeatedly blew up at her staff. Recent polls show Sullivan and Peltola in a dead heat, with either candidate within a few points of the other. President Trump has said he will also campaign in Alaska this month, although no date has been announced. Municipal leaders from communities across the Southeast region shared thoughts on how cities can best manage the visitor industry at Southeast Conference last week. Tourism is booming in the region, and cities have taken on new roles, from adding infrastructure and jobs to address its effects, to navigating divided community feedback on increasing passenger counts. Kate Thomas is Ringgold's Economic Development Director.
4: We try to work with cruise line agencies of Alaska and advocate for the type and style and size of ship that we like. But we also understand that we play a role in the larger configuration of the industry. And so we give and take a little bit.
1: Southeast Conference wrapped up in Ketchikan last Thursday. 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

0: This is statewide news from Alaska Public Media. I'm Ava White. Trawl bycatch is a hot topic this election season, and both major candidates in the U.S. Senate race are vying for the anti-bycatch vote. Trawl opponents criticize the Seattle-based pollock fleet for catching thousands of salmon. But there's a more homegrown sector of pollock trawling in Kodiak. Yesterday, we showed how the issue looks from the Kuskokwim River. Today, Alaska Public Media's Liz Ruskin reports from Kodiak.
1: Cole Hockema is dockside as a crane lowers a giant net reel onto the deck of his boat.
2: We got one more load coming. It sounds like they're loading them up now.
1: Hockema is the captain of the 104-foot Pacific Storm. He's in the midst of an annual ritual, turning the boat back to a trawler after a summer of tendering for salmon.
3: This is a family-owned boat, local to Kodiak. 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
1: Pollock keeps the local fish plants going outside of salmon season. Hockema says Kodiak relies on pollocks.
3: It's a trickle-down effect that a lot of people won't understand. When they say ban trawling, they don't realize that that'll trickle down to less boats, less businesses, and then we're not buying the thousands of gallons of fuel, so that's going to make it more expensive to ship fuel to town.
1: Groceries would cost more. People would move away, Hockema says. But Alaska pollock, the nation's largest commercial fishery, is facing a massive wave of popular discontent because of bycatch, and it's seeped into the U.S. Senate race. Incumbent Dan Sullivan introduced a bycatch reduction bill in June that the pollock industry objects to. Challenger Mary Peltola is calling for a ban on lower 48 factory trawlers. Hockema is disappointed.
3: Like, it's just such an easy, low-hanging fruit, essentially, to get votes, is to be against trawling.
1: Heather Mann leads a trade association called Midwater Trawlers Cooperative.
4: People just have this view that bottom trawl and or midwater trawl that touches the bottom is sort of clear-cutting the ocean, and that is not true.
1: Mann believes Sullivan's bill is a response to election year pressure. Studies show factors like climate change cause salmon crashes in western Alaska, but Mann says science doesn't make a dent in popular opinion.
4: Even if you were to eliminate pollock, the chances of salmon runs being restored, what the science shows us, is it would have a minimal impact.
1: Ask all sides why trawl is such a powerful issue this year, and they'll point to a Facebook group called Stop Alaskan Trawler Bycatch. Homer Halibut charter operator David Bays is the moderator. He says the membership ballooned when Peltola ran for U.S. House in 2022 on an anti-trawl platform. Bays' group now has 60,000 members.
5: Dan Sullivan didn't have much choice but to essentially meet or beat her on that issue if he was going to win this campaign or have a shot at winning it.
1: The pollock industry is fighting back.

0: Rick Whitbeck, former state director for Congressman Nick Begich, launched a Pollack PR campaign called The Truth Alaska. He posts polished infographics on Facebook, but Whitbeck says he won't convert opponents that way.
1: We've chosen to address Alaskans a little differently, and we've chosen to do it person to person, you know, on the ground.
0: Whitbeck has a team going door to door to sell Alaskans on the virtues of the pollock industry. They aim to hit 50,000 households. He won't share poll results, but the very existence of his operation is a sign that the anti-trawl movement is too strong for candidates or industry to ignore. Reporting from Kodiak, I'm Liz Ruskin.
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It's the Forrester Sisters right there, talking about men. It's 8:28. Good morning to you out there. Hope you're having a fine Tuesday so far, and it just gets better. We're looking at 30.3 degrees currently here in Galena, and a cloudy sky above, a 30% chance of possible snowfall here shortly with a high in the mid-30s. It'll be clearing off slowly overnight tonight to partly cloudy and low in the upper teens, but tomorrow looks sunny, very bright, with a high in the mid-30s. So does Thursday. Blue skies for Galena. Checking in with Tannen on now. No current observation on you. We'll work on that. But in the meantime, cloudy and a high in the mid-30s for you today. Your chance of snow a little better at 50%. Could slush up later on, of course, as it rises. Look for a low tonight of 22 degrees and a high tomorrow. Again, you're in the mid-30s, but a partly sunny Wednesday and a mostly sunny Thursday waiting on you in Tanana. Over to St. Mary's, it's fair skies, 27 degrees. Your northwest wind is increasing to 9 miles an hour now. You could see 15 mph at times today. Going to be a partly sunny, pretty day, though, with a high in the mid-30s. You're looking at mid-20 temps overnight tonight. And tomorrow's supposed to be beautiful. Sunshine and 38 degrees in St. Mary's. Clicking over to Fairbanks, it's foggy in the valley and 33 this morning. Looks like up to a half inch of snow dumping on you today. And a high in the upper 30s. 60% chance of that through the night tonight, too. And a low of 30 for tomorrow. Again, you're in the mid-30 temperature range. The chance of snow is going to slowly get out of town and leave you sunny for Thursday, Friday in the Middle Tanana Valley. To Nenana we go. It's overcast and 32 degrees. It's a high today of 36 and no warmer with a 40% chance of mixed rain and snow on you. A low tonight of 31 with a slightly better 50% chance of some snow. No talk of accumulation, though. It'll be a 30% deal tomorrow and a high in the mid-30s. And partly sunny Thursday and mostly so on Friday there in Nenana. To Fort Yukon, where it is snowing right now at 29 degrees. We're going to see a high today of 36 by the end of it. Look for that to mix up a bit at a 40% possibility. For tonight, a half inch of snow looks pretty likely. Tomorrow, too, with another half. Overnight low of 24 and a high tomorrow 35 degrees. And you, too, will finish the week sunny. It's Tok starting foggy and 23 degrees. It looks like a 40-degree afternoon high today, a little warmer than the rest of us. Staying cloudy, but no talk of snow today or tonight. A low tonight of mid-20s. Tomorrow, just the slightest 10% chance and a high in the upper 30s because you're staying cloudy. But by Friday, looking for that sun to come out over Tok. It's Lee Dorsey. Are we working?

Lee Dorsey. You know, I normally prefer the originals, but I still think I like Devo's cover of that song a little bit better. It's 8:33. We're looking at National Physician Assistance Day today here in America. And it just so happens that Tananaw Chiefs Conference has an apprenticeship program to get your foot in the door of a medical care career as a physician's assistant. You'll find that at the Yukon Wireless at KIYU.com. It's also National Noodle Day today, so take care of your noodles. It looks like it's 1014 AD now, historically, when today the Byzantine Emperor Basil II earned his terrifying moniker, the Bulgar Slayer, after inflicting a crushing defeat on the Bulgarian army at the Battle of Kleidion. Following his victory, Basil ordered the blinding of approximately 15,000 captive Bulgarian soldiers. To ensure they could return home, he left one out of every 100 men with a single eye to guide the rest back to their ruler. The sight of his ruined army reportedly caused Tsar Samuel of Bulgaria to suffer a fatal stroke just days later. It was in 1499 today when King Louis XII of France successfully invaded the northern Italian territory and officially occupied the wealthy city of Milan. The strategic military campaign resulted in driving the ruling Duke of Milan, Ludovico Sforza, completely out of power. The event marked a critical escalation in the Italian wars as major European powers fiercely competed for continental dominance. French forces managed to secure the city and its valuable trade networks, though control would remain deeply contested for many years. We move on to 1536 now. An English scholar and theologian, William Tyndale, was executed for heresy at Vilvoorde in Belgium. He had drawn the intense wrath of both church and state authorities for translating the Bible into the English language. After spending over a year imprisoned in a dark castle, he was tied to a stake, strangled to death, and his body was subsequently burned. His final words were reported to be a prayer, asking for the King of England's eyes to be opened. It was in 1683 today when a group of 13 German Mennonite immigrant families arrived in the British colonies to officially found Germantown, Pennsylvania. This landmark settlement represented the very first organized, large-scale immigration of German people to North America. Led by the visionary lawyer Pastorius, these pioneers sought religious freedom and relief from the persistent wartime devastation of their homeland. It was in 1762 today when British military forces successfully captured the strategic port city of Manila from the Spanish Empire during the global Seven Years' War. Following a brief but intense siege, the British fleet broke through Spanish defenses and forced the local authorities to surrender the colonial capital. The conquering troops then occupied the territory and held it under strict military governance for several months. This significant victory temporarily disrupted Spain's lucrative trade networks across the Pacific Ocean. It was in 1783 today when an innovative clockmaker named Benjamin Hanks officially received a United States patent for his invention of the self-winding clock. This mechanical breakthrough utilized an ingenious internal air vane system and rewound the clock mechanism whenever the ambient temperature shifted. His design aimed to eliminate the daily chore of winding large timepieces by hand, marking a milestone in early American horology. It's now 1847 today when the highly acclaimed novel Jane Eyre was officially published in London under the male pseudonym Currer Bell. The brilliant author behind the text was Charlotte Bronte, who chose a pen name to ensure her work would be judged fairly by contemporary critics. The compelling story revolutionized fiction by focusing intensely on the internal, emotional, and moral development of its independent heroine. It achieved immediate commercial success and sparked intense public curiosity regarding the true identity of the mysterious author. Just a couple of years later, in 1849, the oppressive Austrian Empire carried out the brutal execution of the 13 leaders known historically as the Martyrs of Arad. These 13 high-ranking military generals had led the rebellious forces during the Hungarian War of Independence.
Following the ultimate defeat of the revolution, Austrian authorities ordered their deaths by hanging and firing squad to crush any lingering spirit of rebellion. This harsh retributive action sparked widespread international outrage and deep mourning throughout the Hungarian population. It was in 1854 today when a catastrophic industrial accident known as the Great Fire of Newcastle and Gateshead erupted in northeastern England. A minor fire at a local worsted mill quickly spread to a neighboring warehouse packed with massive quantities of volatile sulfur and nitrate. The resulting colossal explosion tore through the twin towns, leveled entire city blocks, and was heard dozens of miles away. The disaster resulted in 53 tragic deaths and left hundreds of local citizens suffering from severe injuries. We move on to 1876 now, when today a group of dedicated librarians gathered in Philadelphia, Pennsylvania, to officially organize the American Library Association. This historic meeting took place during the Centennial Exposition with the goal of promoting library interests and public literacy. Prominent figures like Melville Dewey, creator of the decimal classification system, served as key founding members of the organization. It was in 1889 today when the legendary American inventor Thomas Edison publicly exhibited his first functional motion picture film in West Orange, New Jersey. Using his newly developed kinetoscope apparatus, Edison successfully projected moving images for an astonished audience. The short experimental films featured workers and simple daily movements, proving that capturing live action was entirely possible. Very fancy. It was in 1896 today when the celebrated Filipino nationalist, physician, and author Jose Rizal was abruptly arrested while traveling en route to Cuba. Rizal had volunteered to serve as an army doctor, but Spanish colonial authorities accused him of secretly inciting the Philippine Revolution. He was transported under guard back to Manila and imprisoned in the notorious Fort Santiago Fortress. Despite a complete lack of evidence linking him to the violent uprising, a military court convicted him of rebellion. His subsequent execution by firing squad galvanized the Filipino people and fueled their ultimate fight for independence. Moving on to 1898 today, when the brilliant Austrian composer and musician Gustav Mahler made his spectacular conducting debut with the world-renowned Vienna Philharmonic Orchestra. Mahler had recently been appointed as the orchestra's main conductor, a position of immense artistic influence in Europe. His initial concert featured a demanding repertoire that showcased his famously precise, uncompromising musical vision. And it was in 1949 today when the United States President Harry S. Truman officially signed the landmark Mutual Defense Assistance Act into law. This critical Cold War legislation authorized billions of dollars in military aid to newly formed NATO allied nations. The strategic program aimed to rebuild European military defenses to contain the growing geopolitical influence of the Soviet Union. It marked a permanent shift in American foreign policy toward active peacetime military alliances across the Atlantic. 12 years later, in 1961, President John F. Kennedy issued a sobering public advisory urging all American citizens to build personal bomb shelters. Amid the rapidly escalating nuclear tensions of the Cold War, Kennedy highlighted the critical need for civil defense planning. The administration published detailed instructional pamphlets outlining how to construct fallout shelters using basic concrete and dirt. This announcement triggered a massive nationwide craze in backyard shelter construction and emergency food hoarding. It was in 1973 on this date when military forces from Egypt and Syria launched a massive coordinated surprise attack against Israeli positions on the holiest day of the Jewish calendar, commencing the Yom Kippur War. The conflict erupted along the Suez Canal and the Golan Heights, caught the Israeli military unawares, and resulted in heavy early casualties. The intense fighting quickly escalated into a dangerous geopolitical standoff that drew both the United States and the Soviet Union into urgent diplomacy. The war lasted for nearly 3 weeks before a United Nations ceasefire took effect. And it was in 1981 when Egyptian President Anwar Sadat was tragically assassinated during a military parade in Cairo.
a band of rogue soldiers belonging to a Muslim fundamentalist group broke formation and opened fire on the presidential viewing grandstand. Sadat had famously shared the 1978 Nobel Peace Prize for signing a historic American-sponsored peace treaty with Israel. While celebrated internationally for his diplomatic courage, his peace efforts made him a prime target for domestic religious extremists. How about some birthdays? Let's talk Swedish actress and singer Britt Ekland, turning 84 years old today. American rock musician, best known as lead singer of REO Speedwagon, we got Kevin Cronin turning 75 today. Oscar-nominated American actress Elizabeth Shue is 63. American alternative rock singer and songwriter and musician Matthew Sweet is also, no, he is 62 today. And professional American football player Trevor Lawrence, quarterback, is 27. I want to talk a quote real quick, and then I'm going to turn you loose on your Tuesday. This one's going to come from Edmund Hillary. He was a New Zealand mountaineer, explorer, and a philanthropist. He said, quote, "It is not the mountain we conquer, but ourselves." Don't beat yourself up too much. You know, it's Santana right here with Blues Traveler on the way. And so is Ann Fears coming up live on KRFF. Stick around, live radio right here. Love it.

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I'm inviting you to join me every week and enjoy 2 hours of new and original music. 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

0: Hello, my name is Carlton Hautala, and I'm originally from Kwikluk. 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
1: Got Gordy Druck.

going out to all you skin sores and beaters from Joy Druck. Good luck, and I hope you sell all your goods at the AFN annual gathering in Anchorage coming up in a couple of weeks. All right, we have Wilson Sam right here from Huslias.

0: All right, that was Wilson Sam from Huslia. And right now I'm speaking to Dolly. Dolly, good morning.
1: Hi, good morning to you too. I just called to check on you, Miss Ann.
0: Oh, good morning. Bin Don Hu soon.
1: Oh, good, good. See, cool.
0: All right.
1: I know we say that every morning, but that's a good way to practice Ardenaga.
0: Yes, thank you. After

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1: All right, Betsy would like to hear this one.

0: 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News, community information, weather, hunting and fishing information, and more.
1: And a good morning to you. It's 11:45 on Tuesday, October the 6th. It's the midday Yukon Wireless, brought to you this time by Ruby Marine, also by the City of Galena, the Galena City School District, the United States Bureau of Indian Affairs, the Alaska Community Foundation, Loudoun Tribal Council with Nalato Tribal Council, Tanana Chiefs Conference, Galena Coffee Shop, and Alexander Lake Bed and Breakfast. It's 32 degrees so far here this morning, and it's not warming up too much, although I didn't feel too bad when I was out there just a few moments ago. I have no report available out of Hooslia right now. We'll keep looking. We got Caltag saying cloudy and 33 over in their zone. In Ruby, it's cloudy 32, and in Tanana, they're reporting cloudy conditions, and they're ashamed of their temperature, I guess, because I got nothing. It's Nalato, 30 degrees and cloudy right now. Koyukuk also 3-0 and cloudy. It's also overcast in Hughes at 30 degrees. And down there at 29, we got Allakaket getting snowed on. In St. Mary's, the sun came out. Nice. It's 25 degrees right now on the Yukon Delta. Fairbanks saying it's snowing over there in the valley. 34 degrees at the moment, and in Anchorage, it's raining all morning long at 43 degrees. Over to our Yukon Wireless, you got to vote. Well, I'm telling you right now that it's so quick and easy to go over to City Hall today here in Galena. I mean, I was in and out of there in about 35 seconds. You got to get over and get that done. Vote in your municipal elections today, my friends, wherever you hear me. Get that done now, and it'll only take you a minute, so just stop on by your City Hall and get your 2 cents in, or your vote even, today. By the time they close up, it'll be sometime this evening. It may vary a little bit from place to place, but, you know, don't miss it. They don't come up very often. Neither does this. It's the 2026 KIYU Membership Drive coming up real soon. That'll be next week, starting on Monday, October 12th. Running through Sunday, October 18th. Got brand new 40th anniversary t-shirts for members who donate $100 or more. Be some prize drawings at the end of it. We have some 3-in-1 winter coats left over. I think I got about a dozen of those. Camping chairs, maybe 4 or 5 of those left, I think. And we'll have 15 holiday turkeys from Sweetser's store in the drawings. It's KIYU.com/membership or call the studio. 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I was just listening to the G-Town Good Time Sound Machine myself, driving around town. It's always pretty up-tempo. There's not too many slow songs in there. I like it that way. Heading over to the Larson Charlie Community Hall on Sunday, you know. We'll be doing Sunday bingo this week. You know, we're staying out of the way of the Healing Gathering, who will be using the hall on Friday, I believe. They're also setting up at SHS. We'll talk more about that in a minute. But it's Sunday bingo this time around, October 11th, a slightly earlier start time. It'll be doors at 5:30 on Sunday afternoon. A dinner hour bingo game at 6 o'clock. It's the $575 progressive bingo game, now at 55 numbers or less. Pull tabs also on site. And pull tabs here this evening, tomorrow evening, Thursday evening, and Friday night. It's Tuesday through Friday this week, 7 to 9 p.m. We'll have the coffee on, the tunes will be playing, and the company is good. Over here at KIYU Studios, pull tab sales. 7 to 9 tonight through Friday night. Oh, yeah. The gas pumps, I'm told, at the Alaska Commercial Company here in Galena are working once again. They had an outage last week. It's all been resolved, and gas is available. Pump away, my friends. With temperatures falling out there, it's time again for the City of Galena Piped Water System customers to plug in your circulating pumps and avoid freezing that up. What a pain in the neck that would be. So don't let that happen to yourself. Save yourself that hassle and stay warm out there and flowing. If you know anything about flooding in Galena, speaking of water and too much of it, HDL Engineering is collecting information and stories on historic floods in our region. Contact Bruce Bowles. He is at 538-9017 or it's Nate Burns at 564-2105. We're talking area code 907, of course. Email nburns@hdlalaska.com and tell them your story. Everybody likes stories. Come on. You know what? This is a good story, too. There's a training exercise coming up for the Alaska Blanket Exercise this week. That'll be on Thursday. This session is for those who have already completed the Alaska Blanket Exercise as a participant. If you want to become an exercise facilitator, get in on this training. That's on Thursday this week, October 8th, 11 to 2 in the midday, with Janessa Miller in the lead over there. As usual, she's at 331-0347. She's also biting off a big job with this traditional healing gathering. It's a three-day event at SHS, reconnecting, rebalancing, and recharging. Sounds pretty good. Friday through Sunday, lots of events going on. Just a huge list of them. Been talking a lot about this. The agenda has been posted right under their flyer, under bulletins. Click it, gather that, and then gather together for the healing gathering, traditional style, at SHS and the community hall. The Alaska Commercial Company's liquor store is indeed closed. I was just over there a few moments ago, and I confirmed the door is locked. You can't get liquor today. They expect you to vote instead and do it sober. So get on over there to City Hall and vote today with the AC supporting. Tanana Chiefs Conference candidate forums going on today and Thursday this week. You know, it's a virtual online thing, and I went and dug up the team's links for these. They are posted at the Yukon Wireless right under their flyer under bulletins there at KIYU.com. Click those on up. If you don't have those from TCC directly, I got them for you, both for today's virtual candidate forum at noon, just a few moments away. Click it. Also on Thursday at noon. Today is the federal candidate forum, and it'll be the state candidates on Thursday, preparing you for the big day on November 3rd. There's another voting day coming up, and you will not miss it, I must insist. The City of Galena's municipal elections are today, right now. I'm telling you again, I know, I'm a nag, it's terrible, but, you know, they provided a sample ballot for you to click at the Yukon Wireless and get out and vote, vote, vote. There is an upcoming Canvas board meeting to certify the preliminary municipal election results. That is coming up on Friday, October 9th, this week on Friday, 5:05 p.m. at the Galena City Council Chambers. That meeting is open to the public. Official election results will not be considered certified until the City Council meets on October 20th at 6 p.m. in the same place at the City Hall. So Friday, October 9th, and we'll probably have preliminary results here this week. Thanks to Tim Bedoni. He's really good about sending those over. Thank you, Tim. The Loudoun Tribe will hold its next regular meeting this evening at 6:30 over there at the tribal office. Please see their agenda for that meeting. Under meetings at the wireless, and how do you like that? The youth group will be meeting tomorrow evening. You know, for the teenagers, the middle and high school students are welcome to come to the Gila campus at 7 o'clock. Till 9 o'clock for games, songs, and a Bible lesson with Amanda Martin. That's tomorrow evening. She's at 521-1155. Big event coming up for parents, especially those of the really young'uns. Galena City School District identifies, locates, and evaluates children who may have disabilities and need special education or related services under the Individuals with Disabilities Education Act, or IDEA. They are responsible for identifying, locating, and evaluating children ages 3 to 21 who reside within the district's geographic boundaries and may need special education services. Everyone included, they're especially looking at the infant through age 3 for the infant learning program, vision and hearing screenings. Best to get that done early. Take care of that. Also, free developmental screenings, too, for kids age 3 to 5. Family night coming up. The Big Child Find event is October 13th at 5:30 p.m. That is next Tuesday, a week from today, 5:30, parents, at SHS. Starting up tomorrow is the Subsistence Salmon Harvest Survey from ADF&G and the Yukon River Drainage Fisheries Association. This is Adeline putting this one on. She's at 944-1761. If you have any questions, there's a QR code for you to scan there, too. Under health care, currently, you know, this week is National Mental Illness Awareness Week, observed during the first full week of October to raise awareness, reduce stigma, and encourage support for those affected by mental health conditions. 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That's formerly System of Care, supporting the wellness of children, youth, adults, and families across our communities. The dental hygienist, Barbara Sylvester, will be back. She'll be back in February and in May right here in Galena. Get on the list. She'll call you. Also, Anitha Peterson is here. She'll help you with whatever ails you, and so will Michael Stempak when he comes out to relieve her on October 19th. And they are closed at the clinic on Indigenous Peoples Day. That's coming up on Monday, October 12th. Getting on down to the jobs right now. They're still looking for qualified professional engineering firms to take on the Galena Dyke Road Restoration and Improvement Project. That's at Loudoun under Alvin Williams, the transportation coordinator, at 331-0347. The Medical Assistant Apprenticeship Program. I'm talking about this again because, you know, today is Medical Assistant Day nationally, apparently. I just talked about that this morning. So it's a great time to get take advantage of this program at TCC. It's region-wide, by the way. It's a paid full-time position. And be trained to be a certified clinical medical assistant in the process. It's a great deal. You can't beat it. There's a QR code at my place to scan, and it's Jessica Conklin in Fairbanks. Get the number down. It's 907-451-6682, and she is at extension 3144. Also, one that's pretty fresh here is the Yukon Koyukuk Elder Assisted Living Facility, still looking for cooking help over there to get the congregated lunches going again with the elders. Talk to Ginger at 656-2574. We got listings up there, too, from the city of Nalato. We have the Galena City School District and the Edgar Nonner Health Center, both hiring big right now. So no excuses, my friends. It's in the game right now. Also, you know, then you can afford to buy meat and stock up that freezer. If you haven't got it already, the Alaska Commercial Company has a great deal posted up at the classified section. You need to take advantage of that by October 14th for the posted sale. You'll find that under classifieds at the Yukon Wireless. We're at KIYU.com. 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The number, 907-888-3920. I got a boogie. 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But catch Martin next week for your pizza pie. 32 degrees currently here in Galena and holding pretty stubbornly steady right there. It's supposed to rise to 35 and no warmer today. A 20% chance of snow. Haven't noticed any yet. Tonight's supposed to start clearing off. Partly cloudy and a low of 19 overnight tonight. Then mostly sunny tomorrow and 34 degrees. Looks like sunny and 38 on Thursday here in Galena. Checking out Tenenau, no current temperature on you, but I hear it's overcast over that way too, with a 50% chance of snow in the air and possibly rain later in the afternoon, noon, with that temperature rising to 36 by the end of your day and low of 22 overnight tonight. The chance of rain and snow is going to slow down and turn partly sunny tomorrow, high in the mid-30s, sunny for Thursday and mid-30s once again in Tenenau. Over to St. Mary's now. It's fair. It's 25 degrees. I hear the sun is shining, at least partly so. Going to get 36 degrees by the end of the day. The north wind, though, is going to be a factor at 10 to 15 miles an hour today and tonight. Partly cloudy tonight in St. Mary's and a low in the mid-20s. Sunny for Wednesday and high 38 tomorrow. And it looks partly sunny and 41 on Thursday. And a chance of rain late week over there on the Yukon Delta. And I got a chance of just running right up to noon here. BBC News coming right up here at KIYU.
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3: 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And just a quick notice from the National Weather Service. Nome and other Seward Peninsula communities have a high wind watch and flood advisory taking in effect this Thursday through Saturday, expecting winds 25 to 35 miles an hour, gusting up to 60 miles an hour, with tides 4 to 6 feet above the normal tide line. Please use extra caution along bodies of water and secure any loose objects that may be blown by the wind. Also, coming up in just a moment is the Alaska Statewide News, a quick look at the most important stories from around the state. Start your noon hour with news and information from across Alaska and stay up to date with stories that matter to Alaskans. That's coming up next, right here on KUAC.
4: You're listening to Statewide News from Alaska Public Media. I'm Ava White. Vice President J.D. Vance visited Fairbanks last night to rally support for Republicans ahead of the midterm election. The event took place inside a hangar at Fairbanks International Airport, and it included remarks from Governor Mike Dunleavy, Representative Nick Begich, and Senator Dan Sullivan. Vance also announced a $400 million investment in Alaska's energy grid called the Alaska Rail Belt Transmission Project.
5: With this project, ladies and gentlemen, the Trump administration will help develop more than 200 miles of new transmission line, lowering costs and strengthening grid reliability for 75% of the population of this state.
4: According to a U.S. Department of Energy release from earlier that day, the project would build a new transmission line between Beluga and Healy, creating a second high-voltage link between South Central and Interior Alaska. The war with Iran has rattled the global oil market for over 7 months, and Alaska's already high fuel prices are putting the cost of energy into sharper focus ahead of the midterm. Senator Sullivan, who has consistently voted against ending the war, downplayed its significance at the event.
6: Here's something that I think is really important for everybody to know. The Iran conflict is temporary. The true forever war is the National Democrats' war against Alaska energy and Alaskan jobs.
4: Sullivan and the vice president spent much of their time on stage attacking Sullivan's Democratic opponent, Mary Peltola. They honed in on her time in the House of Representatives, accusing her of wavering on energy development. They also pointed to allegations from a recent New York Times article that she repeatedly blew up at her staff. Recent polls show Sullivan and Peltola in a dead heat, with either candidate within a few points of the other. President Trump has said he will also campaign in Alaska this month, although no date has been announced. Municipal leaders from communities across the Southeast region shared thoughts on how cities can best manage the visitor industry at Southeast Conference last week. Tourism is booming in the region, and cities have taken on new roles, from adding infrastructure and jobs to address its effects, to navigating divided community feedback on increasing passenger counts. Kate Thomas is Ringgold's Economic Development Director.
7: We try to work with cruise line agencies of Alaska and advocate for the type and style and size of ship that we like. But we also understand that we play a role in the larger configuration of the industry. And so we give and take a little bit.
4: Southeast Conference wrapped up in Ketchikan last Thursday. This is Alaska Public Media.
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3: 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Amanpour and Company rounds out the evening at 11. 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
13: Hello and welcome to News Hour, live from the BBC World Service in London. I'm Rebecca Kesby. And we begin in France, where 250,000 people turned out to protest today in cities across the country. What started about a week ago as student demonstrations over the conditions in schools has grown into daily chaos and violent clashes with the riot police. This was the scene in the centre of Paris today. You can hear the sound of police firing tear gas to clear protesters. Police have also used water cannon in some areas of the country, with clashes reported in Marseille, Strasbourg, Lyon and elsewhere. The French President Emmanuel Macron is holding emergency meetings tonight to discuss the crisis with his key ministers. But earlier in the day, one police officer was charged following an incident last week in which a teenager was injured. There are allegations the police officer had fired a stun grenade at the child, but the French Prime Minister Sébastien Lecornu defended the police handling of the protests after allegations they've been heavy-handed.
14: Can accidents happen? The answer is yes. And I say accident because I see here too the terminology being used of police violence. Police violence would suggest that there are political instructions for police repression. That is false. It is a lie, and it casts opprobrium on the police of the Republic.
13: Anna is a high school student in Marseille, and she explained why she was protesting today.
15: We have missing professors every year. I've started the year with one professor missing from my specialty that I need to pass at the end of the year. And my history teacher is also missing and not being replaced at every lesson. Also, our bathroom and restroom for girls and boys are missing doors. We only have like 4 bathrooms for the entire school.
13: Lisa Louis is a journalist in Paris covering events. I asked her about the clashes and how violent some of them have become.
16: You've seen several scenes of what's called police violence here. Police really cracking down on protesters. Obviously, the police are saying they're just responding to violent protesters in a proportionate way. That is being criticised, though, by some politicians here. They say riot police should not be using the methods they're normally using against protesters. And that means French riot police are allowed to use, for example, stun grenades that explode once they hit the ground. They're also use rubber bullets. And you've seen, obviously, pictures with lots of tear gas. And today at the protest where I was here in Paris, many people there were discussing and criticising that, saying basically you can't use these methods against our children.
13: And, I mean, in terms of the students that are out protesting and those that you've spoken to, how old are some of them? How old are the youngest ones?
16: So when you look at lycée, which are secondary schools, students there are 14 to 18 years old, but some college, so that's the middle schools, have joined in the protests, and that's just beneath, you know, that's younger than 14, so 10 to 14 years, really. They're really young in certain cases, and they're just there trying to make the case of the fact that they need more means at their schools.
13: But Lisa, I mean, there have been accusations that older protesters have been getting involved, some hardcore leftists, some accusations that people like that may have been provoking violence. Have you seen any evidence of that?
16: I have not been at these clashes, but I've seen pictures of that. I've also heard interviews with not just the government saying that, but also parents or teachers at certain schools. There was one school in Lille that was partly burned to the ground, and the people there, teachers there and parents there, were saying the people who did that, these protesters, were not pupils at our school. So there seems to be, in certain places at least, there seem to be people participating in the protests that are not students, that are not pupils.
13: It all does seem rather chaotic on the streets at the moment. And as you say, it started off about education and protests about conditions in schools. But what have young people been telling you? What are they worried about more generally?
16: I mean, the students are complaining about these very concrete things, but obviously the underlying problem is that the youth doesn't see where the future will take them, you know. They know that they live in difficult times, that there's war in Europe, that there's climate change. And also next year, there are general elections looming here in France. And they were telling me about their worry that the far right might win these general elections. So it's a case of, you know, the youth complaining about these very concrete things. But I think that's just the trigger for this general unease about their future coming to the surface.
13: Journalist Lisa Louis there in Paris. Well, Sabrina Roubache is the minister responsible for vocational education, training and apprenticeship. And she spoke to NewsHour's Paul Henley earlier today. First, does she think the protesters' concerns about education are legitimate?
17: Yes, absolutely. You know, I'm out in field to listen to our young people and to bring answers to their demands, which are legitimate. Today, once again, we are seeing that very strong turnout, really. We must listen to what our young people are telling us. It's very important about school schedules and higher education. And I think that when it comes to their future, they are anxious. It's normal.
18: Some of the students are telling us that it's more fundamental than this. Their schools are falling apart. There aren't enough teachers. They're being taught in freezing and boiling conditions. It's just all too much. You accept that?
17: Of course, because, you know, I'm a mummy. My daughter, she is, you know, in high school, and I know what I'm talking about.
18: Okay, some of the protesters also say that the police are cracking down on them too hard. Yeah. Is that a legitimate complaint too?
17: No, you know, we are in front of a kind of very high violence from the young people. We cannot ask to our police officers, you know, to make nothing in front of a lot of violence.
18: Are you simultaneously addressing the concerns of members of the French public who aren't demonstrating, who are scared, who think this has got out of control, that there is violence on the streets of France and is not acceptable?
17: It's not acceptable, okay, for the young people, because I'm scared for them, for the young people. It's why I asked to the parents yesterday, keep your children at home. I think that we have to be responsible.
13: French Minister Sabrina Roubache there. It's estimated that 2,000 high schools are shut across the country. So what is the answer? I've been speaking to Arthur Delutrec. He's an English teacher in a French middle school in Paris. That's for children between 11 and 15. And he told me what conditions are like in French schools at the moment.
19: The conditions are pretty difficult at the moment. Not every place in the country has the same quality of education. The buildings are in a terrible state. They have trouble recruiting teachers and replacing teachers. So the kids are protesting against it because they think it's unfair, and rightfully so.
13: And you say that the conditions are different in different schools. Is there a pattern to that? Is it sort of inner city schools that suffer more than sort of rural areas, or what is the pattern?
19: Right now, I teach in the center of Paris, but I taught also in the suburbs, and I can tell you it's a completely different experience. The population is different. The teachers are different. The buildings sometimes have more budget than others. It's tricky to adapt to. And we're at the beginning of a presidential campaign right now. And the fact of the matter is, of all the candidates out there, I haven't seen any proposal to help the condition of the school system. Everybody recognizes the fact that the teachers are underpaid in this country. That's the only thing everybody agrees on. And they all agree that we need to change that, but nobody does. How do you want to recruit a math teacher when somebody who has the right diplomas and the right skill looks at the pay and realizes they can make much better money elsewhere?
13: So aside from the pay issue for teachers, how are you being affected by the lack of resources?
19: In the school where I teach, we have literally overcrowded classrooms. We're struggling to have enough chairs, enough tables for everybody. And the first one that are going to suffer from it are the one that struggle the most.
13: And when you look at what's been happening on the streets, there's been some really violent clashes in one or two areas. Fires started, this sort of rage coming from many of the protesters, but there's also been questions about how the police have handled things. What's your take on all of that?
19: Let's put it this way, right? I know for a fact that all teenagers aren't angels, but I also know that cops have been pretty heavy-handed against them from the very beginning. The government does not want to increase the budget of education. So what are they doing? They're sending cops. And they're sending cops to shut down the movements. They are talking about shutting down the schools, and the children want absolutely no part in this. And yes, I'm absolutely appalled by the level of violence they've been facing. We've seen a kid who lost his hand because he received a grenade. Now, there's a debate on whether he picked up the grenade that was below him or where he received it in his hand. But the fact of the matter is he's mangled.
13: This is a stun grenade that is thought
19: yes.
13: was fired by the police. Yeah. So I think there are some inquiries going on now, and I think one of the police officers has been charged over some of the incidents that have been going on. But nonetheless, we've also seen teenagers setting fire to buildings, being violent, throwing things as well.
19: Well, they've been using fireworks. It's been a common occurrence in France. They've been using fireworks either to celebrate or to protest against some things. And unfortunately, these can be pretty dangerous. That's why one of the high school burned in Nantes, if I'm not mistaken. What we have to ponder is, are they burning the school because they feel like they don't want to go back to school, or are they burning the school because they want to send a message? And unfortunately, on French news, the more things you burn, the more attention you're getting.
13: So what's the answer now? Because you've got hundreds of schools shut, thousands of students not receiving education, and chaos on the streets. How do the authorities, how do you bring an end to what's happening right now?
19: I think the government must send a strong message. They need to review their whole budget to try to have like decent proposals that aren't just, we're going to listen to you in the future, because that's essentially what they've been doing since last week. They need to make sure that if the police intervenes, they intervene in a proportionate manner. They need to take care of the kids. They need to take care of the adults that work with them.
13: And Arthur, do you want to keep teaching?
19: That's a good question. Honestly, I've been teaching for 14 years. I love seeing the improvements of the kids when I teach to them. But the whole system has also shown me times and times again how much I cannot progress in this job, whether it's financially or to get essentially a better job. Honestly, if the state keeps making me feel like I'm a pawn in this game and I cannot help future generation in a meaningful way, I'll quit. And I'm not saying this lightly. My father has been a teacher his whole life. He's never even thought of quitting. But he also told me this job can be soul snatching sometimes for some people when they cannot progress in this job. So yeah, I'm thinking about quitting. I'm not going to lie. But I hope that this movement will give me the hope that I want to give for future generation.
13: Arthur Delutrac there, an English teacher in a school in Paris. And there's more details on the BBC Live page.
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11: And we want to thank those who have called in already. Karen and Sid Swerman are renewing donors, so thank you to them. And then we also had a gift come in from Christine Shute. All
12: right.
11: We get a horn and a cowbell for that because Christine is a renewing and sustaining donor. And I know Christine is also an educator. So thank you for that gift, Christine.
12: It is the BBC News Hour. And we would like to inform you, let you know about the special challenge. Tim Cole and Paula Lotz-Beach have the BBC Challenge. 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
13: This is Rebecca Kesby with NewsHour live from the BBC. Now, the Nobel Prize for Physics has been awarded to Belgian scientist Francis Halzen. The Royal Swedish Academy of Sciences recognised him for his research into tiny particles known as neutrinos. For several years, he's been using

0: more kind of personally collected items to Stanley Kubrick himself, his chess set and his director's chair as well. So they're really fascinating items. And if this is an indication of what else is going to be available, it's a fantastic start.
1: And one thing I noticed were some annotated scripts, which he'd written in himself, which I would have thought would be very interesting.
0: Absolutely. I mean, one of the things that the Kubrick family have done is donate a huge amount of Stanley Kubrick's personal archive already to the University of the Arts London. And the Kubrick archive there has the most incredible collection of paperwork, including treatments and scripts that he worked on, and with handwritten annotations all over them. And it really reveals the human side of Stanley Kubrick, because there's this mythology around him that he is some sort of, you know, really precise genius who knew exactly what he wanted. And yet his annotations really show a creative process taking place, and that he's looking for a story and he's trying to work out what's going to work well when something's translated from text to screen. So anything like that is just gold dust to have.
1: Really interesting. I mean, he started out in photography, didn't he? What's his sort of lasting legacy in film?
0: Well, yeah, he did start as a photographer. As a young teenager, he was working for Look magazine. But as a filmmaker, his legacy, I think, is very, very hard to measure, because he's undeniably one of the greatest filmmakers of the 20th century, one of the greatest filmmakers in cinema history in total. And his works are iconic. That he doesn't give you all the answers in all of his films. And I think there's enduring mystery about the meaning of what he created, because he didn't explain himself either. He believed a film should have the merits to speak for itself. And so there's this enduring appeal about anything Kubrick related. And even though we get access and the ability to learn more, I think people will endlessly be fascinated by him, because he created some absolutely stunning works.
1: Very briefly, Howard, you mentioned a chess set. Is that significant?
0: Oh, absolutely. He spent his life playing chess. So, again, as a young man, he was playing chess in New York, in the parks. I think he was actually earning money to play chess as a young man. And then he brought chess onto his film sets. He would play chess with his cast and crew between takes and setups. So that was obviously a lifelong passion for him. And what a lovely thing that someone might be able to actually own his own chess set.
1: That's filmmaker Howard Berry. He's a friend of the Kubrick family and also official historian of Elstree Studios, talking to us about that auction of the personal collection of Stanley Kubrick. Many interesting items going under the hammer there.
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3: 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And a massive thank you to Bill Nye, probably one of the biggest voices for education on the planet, decided to record a little thing for our little corner of radio, and we are very appreciative. And speaking of education, we have the Director of Education, Jen Arsenault, and the resident paleontologist, Pat Druckenmiller, from the University of Alaska Museum. Thank you both so much for being here.
4: It's our pleasure. Yeah, it's hard to follow Bill Nye, though. I mean, that is a tough one to follow up. But we would like to provide a few thank yous. We have an anonymous renewing donor who took advantage of the fast planning challenge and said that, "I love all of the kits," that's referring to the bike repair kits around town, Bankstown, Roaming Root, and Black Spruce, "I have used. Scariest road, that's all part of the challenge as well, is college. Add a turn lane. Okay, there you have it.
5: Some
4: fast is listening.
5: Vital information coming in. We got another gift from Anonymous as well, a renewing donor who also took advantage of the fast challenge and knew that there is a bike repair kit at the Geophysical Institute building on campus. The Geophysical Institute is, of course, a partner and close to the museum there. They also took advantage of the democracy challenge that's going on today only. Hope you're voting. Hope you're taking advantage of that democracy challenge. They took advantage of the Grateful Donors challenge. They're grateful for their health. And the KUEC challenge, they said, I love finding my roots and I love the Big Cat Show. And they took advantage of the BBC challenge, which is this hour only. We do want to acknowledge that the Grateful Donors challenge has been met. So thank you to James and Jackie Morton who challenged all of you. And thank you to all of you who helped us meet that challenge. We had 15 donors helping us raise $4,590.
4: Woo! That's awesome. 907-474-5822. I hope that number is stuck in your head. We want you to please step up, make the call, or if you prefer, go online to koac.org and click the Give Now button. We're starting to see some numbers tick up on our goals for this two-hour period. We have about a half an hour left in this period. We have seen 6 of 8 renewals, and we're steadily moving along. We have one $365 dollar donor, and we're still looking for, and I'd love to hear a gong for the Art Buzzwell Society. That would be a great one to hear yet, and always looking for a new donor.
5: Yeah, and we are at 12:30. We are halfway through the hour of this BBC challenge. We would love to knock this one out of the park. Tim Cole and Paula Lotsbeach issued that BBC challenge. They particularly like to listen to BBC News, and during this hour, they will match donations, $50 up to $2,000. So we are looking for a number of donors to help us unlock that challenge. If you were an Art Buzzwell Society member, just think, and that being doubled, but at any dollar amount you can give, it would be doubled by that match.
4: I'd like to throw a number at you, 1,371. That is the number of monthly sustaining donors that we have here at KUAC. And as I kind of perused the list there, I ran into a number of names from people with connections to the museum in a variety of different ways. And I wanted to do a shout out first to Aaron and Jen Gunderson. Woo-hoo, some people know Aaron Gunderson as Marmot Man. To our curator of insects, Derek, and his wife, Melissa Sykes. Thank you to them for being sustaining members. Also, Jeff and Sue Cook, longtime museum supporters. Corinne Fisher, former museum employee as well.
5: As well as KUAC former employee.
4: Yes. And Ron Inouye, of course, who is a tremendous supporter of so many important things in the community and is a sustaining donor to KUAC. So let's follow their leads. And again, 907-474-5822.
5: And maybe you're in a translator community. You can call 1-800-474-5822. You might be listening from Eagle, Bethel, Sealy, Delta, Toke, or Nome. And we would love to hear from you as well. Pat was talking about numbers. We have a challenge all about numbers. The Perfect Power Challenge is issued today. KUAC is 64 this year. That's a year, let's see, which is a year of power. A perfect square, perfect cube, and perfect six power. Sarah Garland is looking for 20 donors to call in, make their donation. Let us know if you're a perfect power age, and she'll add $25 to each of those to her gift. So if you are enjoying that math and enjoying those numbers, give us a call. Let us know that that's your jam and get your donation upped by Sarah's generosity.
4: Absolutely. I think it's important to remember, too, if you're listening and wondering, oh, I should probably maybe call, I don't know, maybe you haven't called yet. You know, remember, too, that giving at any level is appreciated. We're really, really, it's partly a money thing. We, of course, we need a certain amount of money to keep the doors open, as it were, but we're also appreciative for that vote of confidence and trust in what we do here at KUAC. Donations at $25 level, we'll take it, absolutely, and that makes a difference. 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At $60, At a $60 level, that's the one I like to particularly call it quite affordable. 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For only $60, you get access to all of the amazing programming available on public television that you can access online. 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
1: You're listening to NewsHour live from the BBC. I'm Rebecca Kesby. Next to Yemen, and on the programme yesterday, we were hearing how Yemeni government forces backed by Saudi Arabia say they've seized control of the strategically crucial Bab el-Mandeb Strait, the opening to the Red Sea, as part of a new offensive against the Iran-backed Houthis. But the renewed fighting since August has displaced nearly 200,000 people in the past few weeks alone, according to the United Nations. In Taiz, which has become one of the key battlegrounds, residents have been living with the threat of Houthi snipers and artillery fire around the city. And our senior international correspondent Nawal Al-Maghafi has just returned from Taiz, where she spoke to local people about what it's been like. And a warning, her report does contain distressing testimony from the outset.
6: Dozens of children swarm this schoolyard in Taiz City. They're smartly dressed in white and brown uniforms, smiling and laughing together before class. Every day they risk their life for an education. Beyond the school's perimeter is a no man's land, and they're playing in the crosshairs of Houthi snipers. Abdurraqib is a maths teacher, but he's also in charge of the school's security. He leads me up onto the roof to show me where the Houthis are hiding.
7: This is where snipers are located. They have military camps and barracks. They have heavy weapons in these areas. The only thing between us and them is this valley.
8: He's just telling me how the school is right on the line of fire. This is government-held territory, and here on my left is Houthi-held territory. And the only thing in the middle is the school.
6: From the rooftop, we can see derelict buildings on the opposite hillside. It's clear just how exposed the school really is.
8: Assalamu alaikum.
6: These children have never known anything but war. 10 years old, Rafif's arm is scarred by shrapnel.
9: There was a mortar and we were at home. Everyone was out except for me and my brother. Then a mortar came out of nowhere. I don't know where from.
6: Did it hit your home, I ask her.
9: No, right outside, but the shrapnel blew through the door and into the house.
6: Just outside the school gates, bullet holes and shrapnel damage mark the street. Red signs warning of sniper fire are pinned to lampposts. Mounds of dirt and debris are piled high at the end of each street, interrupting the potential view of a Houthi marksman. Taiz has long been a battlefield. Just 5 minutes away in the hospital's intensive care unit, 11-year-old Amjad is fighting for his life. His heavily bandaged torso is stained with blood. He was working in his uncle's mechanic shop when a mortar struck. At his bedside, his mother prays, hoping he will make it through the night. Another little boy, 3-year-old Ahmed, was killed in the same attack. Nurse Akram holds his cream sandals splattered with blood.
10: We're always terrified. It's devastating to see children killed. What did they do? They haven't done anything. It's devastating. He's suddenly hit by a missile in the street. A child who has gone out to play or gone to school.
6: As the city marks the anniversary of Yemen becoming a republic, fireworks drown out the artillery echoing from the mountains. It's a day the Houthis reject, but thousands of people turn out to celebrate. Taiz may be a city surrounded by war, but its people refuse to be defeated by it.
1: The BBC's Nawal Al-Magafi reporting there from Yemen. Next to Russia, where there's still uncertainty surrounding a possible plague death. What we know so far is that a few days ago, 28-year-old lab technician Daria Shipalova died in the city of Irkutsk in Siberia. Ms. Shipalova worked at a plague research centre in the region. And on the cause of her death, the Russian authorities have so far given rather mixed messages, with some official statements mentioning plague before later being taken down. Earlier today, Russia's public health watchdog named the official cause of death as pneumonia of an unknown origin. And then this is what the Kremlin spokesperson Dmitry Peskov had to say today.
11: The main agency that is competent in this area is the Rospotrebnadzor, and it is precisely the official statements of Rospotrebnadzor that one should rely on, without listening to various rumours, various speculations.
1: Dmitry Peskov speaking today. Well, we can now speak to Dr. Piero Oliaro. His research focuses on contagious diseases, including plague. So welcome to the programme. So we're obviously getting mixed messages. We don't really know what's going on. But what are you reading into what we are being told and also not told?
12: Hi, good evening. So information scanned and via different channels. There's little to base an informed opinion upon. I think that the main question is for us is if it was plague and is whether we should be concerned and why. And as far as I'm concerned, it is very much about whether the disease was spread beyond the lab, the seat in Russia, and the answer and come all the way over here, and the answer is not. There's been a lot said about this incident, but they are isolated cases of pneumonic plague, both in Russia, Mongolia, and the US that have been acquired through exposure to wildlife. And we should be aware of the fact that pneumonic plague is regularly being seen in endemic countries like Madagascar.
1: Yes, that's important, isn't it? Because it does sort of occur naturally in some parts of the world. And I guess that's what this plague research centre was set up to prevent. But, I mean, in the worst case scenario, if it was proven to be pneumonic plague, how contagious is that?
12: Well, to get infected, so how do you get infected? How do you get plague? There are two ways of getting plague. One is through a flea bite, and that would cause bubonic plague, which means that it would cause the swelling of lymph nodes and all general symptoms and so on and so forth. This would be the most common type of plague. And even in endemic countries like Madagascar, there would be, as you know, probably seven times as many cases of bubonic than pneumonic plague. Pneumonic plague is acquired through, it's an airborne disease, meaning that it's been transmitted by respiratory droplets. You've got to be in close contact with a person with pneumonic plague for a time that's long enough to be acquired.
1: And briefly, can it be treated with antibiotics?
12: Oh, totally, yes. We have a cheap and effective, rather effective treatment it's treated with a 10-day combination of an injectable drug and an oral drug.
1: All right. Very good to speak to you. Thank you so much. That's Dr. Piero Oliaro there from the University of Oxford. Now, we keep hearing about the El Nino weather event, and it may affect us all with changing rainfall or temperatures over the next year or so. One possible impact is on chocolate, because heavy rains and even droughts could affect the production of cocoa. Major cocoa producer Ghana is warning that the crop may fall by up to 40%, and just the prospect of that is already driving up sharp swings in the prices for cocoa. Business Daily reporter Hannah Mullane has been taking a look.
13: The last El Nino in 2023 saw heavy rains and severe flooding. It impacted the cocoa crop in West Africa, triggering black pod fungal disease, rotting cocoa pods directly on the trees. The region is critical for cocoa production, accounting for more than 60% of global supply.
14: They're your source of livelihood. You have a lot of expenses to meet. As a cocoa farmer, as you grow, a lot of responsibilities. You can imagine the kind of trauma that we go through.
13: Moses Jan Asedu used to grow cocoa on about 15 acres of land on his farm in Ghana, but he lost over half of it to disease. Now he manages 5 acres, which in a good year produces around 2 tons of cocoa. But the weather is causing problems.
14: Seriously, the rainfall levels unexpected. The timing of the rains, the time that you expect the rain to come more these days, you don't get it. All of them have effect on the cocoa pods. Too much rain will destroy all your pods. Having toiled, having invested, it is not easy.
13: The weather meant a bad harvest in 2024 and sent cocoa prices skyrocketing from $3,000 per tonne to highs never seen before at $12,000. Now we have a threat of another El Niño and the prices are moving again, up 40% on what they were in June, now around $6,000 per tonne. Most of the cocoa in West Africa is sold on the global market and shipped to Europe. The Netherlands is the world's leading importer of cocoa beans by volume, and cocoa prices are having an impact on business there too. Koen Swart is the cocoa category manager at Do It Organic, a cocoa wholesaler based in Barneveld in the Netherlands.
15: The price fluctuations made it more difficult, right? Because in the end, you buy and you try to sell the product, but not always are able to do that at the right time, right? We have a big warehouse, so yeah, for us it's quite difficult sometimes to manage the price risk.
13: So were you finding that your customers were not buying as much because the prices were going up?
15: Correct. So you saw, you know, they're buying less than normal.
13: Rising prices quickly make their way through the whole supply chain. Tony Chocolonely is also based in the Netherlands, a chocolate manufacturer generating revenue of over $250 million last year. They've had to put up their prices because of the rising cost of cocoa. Ben Greensmith is the head of the business in the UK and Ireland.
16: We've passed on about a 15% increase in our the cost of a bar of chocolate has gone up by about 15%, but we've also absorbed a lot of the additional cost ourselves.
13: Did it impact your profits as a result? Were you able to make more money with the prices going up and an opportunity to put up the price of your chocolate bars?
16: No, we've passed on a percent of the increases that we've seen, so we've absorbed a lot of the additional cost ourselves.
13: If we see the cocoa price come back down, do you think Tony's would at that point consider bringing the prices back down to reflect that?
16: Definitely wouldn't, you know, rule it out. I think the most important thing is that we start to have these conversations around the fact that there's this massive amount of inequality in chocolate and cocoa and start to see some of the, you know, the companies within it paying a fair price for their cocoa and making sure that that goes back to the people who need it the most.
13: We yet to see the full effect of the weather, but it seems investors are applying an El Niño risk premium to the cocoa price already. The European Central Bank calculate that a strong El Niño could raise global food prices by around 9%. But when you put that in the context of already upward pressure on prices due to the US-Iran war, those prices could well be a lot higher.
1: Hannah Mullane reporting on the possible rise of the price of cocoa and therefore chocolate.
3: You can call 907-474-5822 or 800-474-5822 or go to KUAC.org if you'd like to support us during our 2026 fall fundraiser. I'm your host, Garrett Guffey. Here in the studio with me today is Pat Druckenmiller and Jen Arsenal. Thank you both so much for being here.
4: We're happy to be here. And yes, there's
3: a
4: sound.
3: And that's a gong.
4: There's a sound we like. That's what we were hoping for. That's the gong. 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And we'd like to thank Gail Davidson, who also took advantage of the fast planning challenge and mentioned also college, I think, is a problematic road there. I think that was the message.
5: Coming up a couple times.
4: Also took advantage of the Democracy News match and noted Mountain Stage is apparently a favorite show. So
5: Awesome.
4: You.
5: We've got some other folks to thank as well. 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
1: Killed during the attacks, and 251 were taken hostage. Of them, 87 also died. And following the Hamas attacks, tens of thousands have been killed in the war in Gaza. The latest figure is over 73,000. Those figures from the Gaza Ministry of Health. Well, as we'll hear next, there are some who have been so badly traumatised by the events, they've taken their own lives, which is what happened to 56-year-old Israeli bus driver Haim Ben Ira. He rushed to help evacuate people at Kibbutz Be'eri after the attack on October the 7th, and his wife, Irit, told me he couldn't get over what he'd experienced.
17: On October 7th, it was evening, it was after Haggad came out. We heard everything that happened that morning because we live 40 kilometers by air from the Gaza Strip. So we heard all the rockets. And that evening, Chaim's boss called him and said that they need buses to help transport the survivors. Mm. And Chaim obviously said yes immediately.
1: So he drove his bus straight to one of the worst affected areas, didn't he?
17: Yes.
1: To pick up people who had survived. Terrible things.
17: We survived, also survived, but, you know, were rescued under fire because he transported the survivors from the Be'eri massacre that was under ongoing battle that night. Still, the people that were on his bus were mainly children and babies that were rescued, covered with blood, smelling like, as he said, smelling like death. The children that saw their parents being murdered in front of their eyes. It was devastating. For him to see that. And he came back home devastated, crying, broken, seeing the things that he saw. I mean, the first thing he said to me was, I could not help them. And I asked him, what are you talking about? I mean, you just stayed. He said, no, I couldn't help them. After that, schools were closed and he stayed at home. Working in the garden. I had to go to work because I'm an essential employee because I work for the biggest health provider in Israel. But Chaim didn't have to go to work, so he stayed home and I was working.
1: And did you notice any change in him over those couple of weeks after that experience?
17: The main change was that he, besides like a football game or a basketball game, he would not watch TV. He would do other things. He watched TV constantly. Really, the news was on all the time. Now, I tell him, Chaim, turn off, maybe you should turn off the TV, you should go to sleep. I mean, I told him, listen, I cannot sleep like that. But he said, no, that's okay. I just want to make sure that everything's okay. He would work in the garden. He would go to shul and pray. He would be with the children. He'd do normal stuff. The only change was the TV. That was it. And on October 25th, schools opened for half a day because of the war, but school opened for half a day. So Chaim had to go back to his bus. Which now I understand that it was the worst experience for him to go back to this bus. And it was like a normal morning. We woke up, drank coffee. He went to shul before to pray the morning prayer. And from there, instead of going on his bus, he went to the kindergarten. I think he was looking for some comfort with healthy, happy children that know him. We live in a small community. Everybody knows each other. So they knew him. And he went there, sat with them and with the teacher. After that, he was very distraught. He went on his bus and he drove to a remote location and he shot himself.
1: I'm so sorry, Irit. It must be very difficult to go back over the story and to relive the trauma that he must have been going through at that point.
17: Yes, it is.
1: If I can bring in Professor Amir Krivoy in now, he's Director of Geher General Psychiatry. And Professor, is this the sort of story that you've heard from other survivors? Maybe people like Chaim who were there trying to help but feeling maybe powerless in that situation?
18: Yes, well, that's a tough story. We see a lot of responses to a very traumatic event, the October 7th, and the level of exposure to the events, either direct, like Chaim and the story we heard, and people that were seeing themselves, the terrorists or bodies or massacre, terrible sights, or people indirectly exposed, looking at the TV or many of the, you know, social media short clips. So the level of exposure to stress is dramatic. And we saw all kind of responses. Some of them, what we call an acute responses, which is normal to respond to such an atrocity with any response, actually, even not talking or talking too much or even talking nonsense. But the main thing is that it resolves after 2-3 days. And when symptoms continue, specifically if symptoms and distress continue and the person does not talk about it and does not share the pain that he holds and he feels alone with the pain, then that could be a dangerous situation, like we heard. And we look at the data of the mental health resource provision and the mental health diagnosis, so we can see the response. So we can see a sharp increase in, for example, post-traumatic stress disorder diagnosis, immediately, even like a month after the October event. And this high level of new diagnosis every month is stable till this day, so it's not declining. And that tells you that the response and the after response is still happening. So basically, the Israeli society is under chronic stressful situation for almost 3 years.
1: And does that worry you about the long-term mental health of people in Israel, but also people in Gaza? Because there are so many tens of thousands of people, many children, who've lost homes and relatives and, you know, suffering their own trauma and illness as well, given the war. Does that sort of worry you for the future?
18: Well, you know, I guess, you know, the stressful situation is working on every side of the war. But we have data on the Israeli population, and that's what we study, and that's my responsibility. When you talk about, like, the long-term effect, so I think it's best for everybody that the war would resolve, and there would be sort of ease on the stressful situation, because you cannot heal and you cannot recover when the situation is still stressful, and that's true to all sides of warfare. And the main thing is to have the environmental conditions to enable recovery. And as long as the stressful situation is continuing, then it's hard to recover.
1: Professor Amir Krivoy, their director of Geher General Psychology. And we also heard from Irit Ben-Arya there on her own experience and that of her husband. That's it for this edition of NewsHour from me and the whole team here in London. Thanks very much for joining us.
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20: Oh, yeah? Oh, yeah. Okay. It's 12:59, isn't it? Oh, I finished my lunch just in time. It's 33 degrees here in Galena, and we're looking at a pretty cloudy sky. The sun trying, but it's not making it. A high of 35 coming. Looks like we might make that. Partly cloudy tonight with a low 19 degrees, and for tomorrow, sunny. Should be a beautiful day with a high of 34. And another sunny day coming on Thursday at 38 degrees here in Galena. Got light snow falling still. Looks like a high today at 36. We're hoping. Might turn it to rain a little bit later. Look for the slush. It'll be a low tonight at 22 to freeze that up for you. Partly sunny tomorrow with a high of 35. It'll be partly cloudy for Wednesday night and 19 degrees, and sunny and mid-30s again Thursday in Tenino. Over to St. Mary's, where all of a sudden your thermometer's not showing me anything. It's a partly sunny day going with a high 36, a low tonight of 25, and sun shining on your Wednesday tomorrow, too, and a high of 38 degrees. Looks like partly sunny for Thursday, too, but rain setting in by Thursday night. With the temperatures on the rise, you'll be back into the mid-40s going into the weekend there in St. Mary's. It's the Doobie Brothers.

Sweeney Todd right there, and that was downright filthy, wasn't it? Sweeney Todd, a Canadian band from the 70s. Well, it was the 70s, you know, so that explains it. That band, Sweeney Todd, was fronted by lead singer Nick Gilder, who had another hit a couple of years later, a number one in America, as a matter of fact, with Hot Child in the City. I'll probably play that one a little more often, but there's Roxy Rolla for you. Something else to know about Sweeney Todd: when Nick Gilder left to go to his solo career, he was replaced by a 16-year-old Bryan Adams, who, of course, went on to become a pretty serious force in rock and roll as a solo artist for a number of years. We got a bunch of his songs in our system here. I'll have to get one of his on in a second. First, though, we got to talk about voting, you know, and move on from the filth to voting. Got to make sure you get out and do your part today and get your vote in, because it's municipal election day in most communities across Alaska. I got to believe it's just about all of them. You know, I think everybody goes on the first Tuesday of October. So that's now. And, you know, I slid into City Hall. It took me all of about 35 seconds to get my vote in. And I was in and out, no problem. Quick, do it. Come on. It'll only take you a minute. Not even a minute. So get that done. Take a walk. Take a ride over to City Hall, wherever you can hear me right now. Or your polling place over there in Fairbanks. It's, you know, it's a little more widespread in Fairbanks, of course. But you can. 2 minutes. Right? Come on. It's Bryan Adams.

Joan Jett and the Black Hearts, right there. Love rock and roll, and I do. Always have. Since, like, pre-kindergarten, I was a weird kid. It was Randy Newman back there, too, with I Love L.A. Well, you know, he earns good money, so you can love L.A. L.A., you know, it has everything. I'm not one of those people that rips on L.A. at all. You know, I think most people that do have never even been there. Because once you've been there and kind of looked around and realized all the stuff going on and how in reality the people that live there are just completely high octane and never stop and they're always in a hurry to get somewhere, to get something done. They got to earn that money down there, you know. You don't retire to Southern California, do you? No, you do not. So I have to say I like L.A. I don't love it, but I do like to visit L.A. I have several times over the years. Yeah, great concerts in Los Angeles. Some of the best concert venues, you know, Greek Theater, Hollywood Bowl, and classic spots, you know. The Whiskey A Go-Go. Man, oh, man. And, of course, the Fabulous Forum in Inglewood. Still have concerts there, even though they don't play hoops there anymore very much. I have a request line in my hand right now, and I just took one. I was on the phone. Another call came in. Missed it because, I was talking to somebody else. I can only talk to one person at a time. So go ahead and call back. It's good. 656-7456. Got a couple lined up here, and I'll be getting to them pretty quick. But I'm going to play some vinyl first. You don't mind, do you? All right, I'll do that in a second. Gaming opportunities coming up this week. I want to remind you that it's not Friday bingo this week. We're going to play Sunday bingo this week on the 11th of October. Slight time change, too. We're going to move it up. And, you know, not quite a matinee, but it'll be 6 p.m. dinner time bingo on Sunday at the Larson Charlie Community Hall. The progressive bingo game, up to 55 numbers and $575 renies. We're looking for you to come on out early, if you would. We'll make that 15-player minimum and get started right on time, because that's what you want to do, isn't it? We'll have pull tabs on site and pull tabs here at the station tonight through Friday night. That's right, 7 to 9 p.m. We'd like to play in our little miniature, you know, impromptu pull tab parlor out here in the front of the place here. It's pretty good. Yeah, come on by and hang out with us. But just say no with Ringo.

Marty Robbins, back-to-back with Seether there, both by request, and I guess we're doing some genre bending around here today. It's just no rules. You know, it's public radio. We can pretty much do whatever we want, can't we? That's right. And to support that concept, we're going to need you to kind of help us out a little bit next week. It's membership drive time next week here in Galena and over at KRFF in Fairbanks, too, I believe. We'll be trying to keep these stations, you know, keep the meters bouncing over here at KIYU and at KRFF over there in Fairbanks. We have new 40th anniversary t-shirts for you here at KIYU. It's true. It started in 1986. It says so on the plaque on the front of the building right here. It's 40 years of KIYU, and we're looking to keep it going for a good long time to come. So we're going to need some support. Every member that donates $100 or more will proudly wear the 40th anniversary t-shirt, and it's a pretty sharp one, I think. You'll find a picture of it right over there at the UConn Wireless website right now. We are accepting business sponsors too, and I'm sure you've heard, you know, the pre-recorded announcements that we play for our business sponsors here. $500 a year gets you a daily announcement, 365. That's pretty cheap. We like to acknowledge our business members around here. Individual members for 100, or anything you can offer, really, anything you can spare at all would be fantastic. And you know, we're in pretty good shape around here. I'm not going to sit here and say that we're on our way out or anything, because we're not. Because, you know, I'm going to pop my ego a little bit. I'm pretty good at this. You know, we've managed our money real well. We spend it smartly around here, and we run our gaming revenue to keep the utility bill paid. And, you know, the gaming revenue buys the t-shirts, so we put that out to you. We also do a lot of donating around here out of our gaming revenue. We have a scholarship program here for graduating seniors every year, $4,000. And then for fun and games around New Year's, we're going to continue to do the fireworks, you know, because, you know, we do a lot of gaming around here. We can afford it. We send fireworks out to all 9 of our translator villages out there, and we're happy to do it. It's just a lot of fun doing radio and keeping it going around here. But you know, it's not always fun and games, although next week membership drive will be fun. We do have a condolence to send out right now. Helen in Tanana called me up here, and she's got one that's going out to the family of James Alexander in Fort Yukon, the family of Stephanie Alexander out there in Nenana, and also the Vent family nearby in Hooslia. This is Elvis going out to all of you from Helen out there in Tanana.

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some early Canned Heat there for you. There's one called Canned Heat. It's coming from their Hallelujah record off of the turntable here. Yeah, I hauled my records out here when I moved out here 6 years ago, almost 6 years. And, yeah, I got to put them to use. They were heavy, you know. I have another heavy announcement for you here, actually. This one is coming in from Larry Solomon out there in Nolato, going out to Gladys down in Kenai. Unfortunately, she just lost her boy, Russell Lacey, on the 4th, I guess. So some bad news going around. But we wish our condolences to you, as does Larry. Here's Ray and Willie.

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0: Warren Zevon right there. He went too early. You know what? He passed away back in 2003 at the age of 56. He's about my age, and that's a lot of fun, you know. All them waitresses just wore him out, I guess. That was a different song. That was Lawyers, Guns, and Money. Maybe we'll play that one tomorrow. It's 6 minutes after two. Taking your requests? Of course I am. You know, we've been taking quite a few here this afternoon. I got not quite an hour still to go, and we will play the famous birthday songs from today in rock and roll history down towards the end. But I got time in the meantime. It's 656-7456. But just give me a minute here. I got to do the weather. It's 34 degrees here in Galena. It's trying to warm up, but doing a terrible job. It's staying cloudy. Going to see 35 at the best and 19 degrees overnight tonight. It'll be sunny tomorrow, though. It should be beautiful with a high temperature of 33. It's supposed to be sunny and 37 on Thursday. And the temperature's up from there. It could start raining going into the weekend. Checking out Tanana, it's overcast and no current temp on you, but it's supposed to reach 36 there today. Your chance of rain and snow a little better than ours at 50% through the night tonight, too. A low of 20. You'll see partly sunny skies tomorrow to take care of any of that snow residue left over with a high of 35, hopefully. And it'll be sunny and 34 on Thursday. That's Tanana. Let's talk about St. Mary's. Your thermometer's gone dark on me, but I guess the sun is out. High of 36 there today, and overnight lows of 24 degrees. You'll see tomorrow bringing highs in the upper 30 range and mostly sunny for Wednesday. You, too, are supposed to see a little bit of rain by the end of the day Thursday, and over Thursday night and Friday could get a little on the heavy side. The weekend looking a little wet, too. The temperature's rising, you know, for some reason here in October, and we'll take it. Over to Fairbanks, it's overcast and 36 right now. You're going to make 37 today and then slip to 30 overnight tonight with a 20% chance. About the same chance tomorrow, the high in the mid-30s. Supposed to start clearing over Wednesday night, setting you up for a couple of sunny ones Thursday and Friday over there in Fairbanks. And you too are going to sneak over the 40 mark for a couple of days in the weekend. Over to Nenana, overcast and 36 degrees. I see rain and snow possible this afternoon at just the slightest 10% chance and a high in the mid-30s. Rising to 30% tonight and tomorrow. There'll be a low of 31 degrees and a high tomorrow, 34. So it's being kind of stubborn. It'll be 34 and sunny on Thursday. It'll look beautiful. Friday, too, very bright in Nenana. In Fort Yukon, I see Circle also catching a little snow right now, too. It's been snowing a fair bit up there, hasn't it? It's 32 degrees this minute. It's supposed to rise a few more to 37 there today and then slip on down to 25 tonight with a half inch of snow possible. Another half inch of possible snowfall tomorrow and a high in the mid-30s. Looking at sun returning to Fort Yukon and Circle by Thursday and stay for a couple of days. I'm finding Toke here, catching the sun right now. There it is. Partly sunny and 42 degrees over there, huh? Well, well. Going to be clouding over tonight, however, with a low in the mid-20s. High tomorrow, 37 degrees or so. Your chance of snow is super light at 10 to 20% through Wednesday night. You're going to see sunny skies Friday and Saturday over there in Toke. And back into some mid-30s anyway. I'm going to get into something just cool right now. I don't know that they got much cooler than Leon Redbone. You know who he is? Well, of course you do. You're top 1%. It's Leon from On the Tracks on KIYU.
1: I've been so blue and lonesome too ever since you went away. My poor heart.

with This Day in Alaska History for October 6th, I'm Tim Bodoni. On this day in 1869, the Fort Wrangell Post Office was established. The military fort was built the previous year, not long after the American purchase of Alaska from Russia. On this day in 1962, the first Athabascan to become an Episcopal priest was ordained on this day. David Salmon entered the priesthood in a ceremony at the Fort Yukon Episcopal Church. Salmon was in charge of the Episcopal missions at Chalkeetsuk and Vinitai. And on this day in 1957, a man in a Fairbanks outhouse became the first person in the Western Hemisphere to see a man-made satellite orbiting the Earth. The satellite was the historic Sputnik 1, put in space by the Soviet Union. Dexter Stegmeier was out in the outhouse adjacent to his residence on Miller Hill Road near the university. He noticed a bright object coming up across the western sky, unlike any airplane or meteor he'd seen before. For years, staff at the nearby Geophysical Institute were given credit for seeing Sputnik first, but after a recent investigation by UAF scientists determining the exact time that Stegmeier first observed the light of the satellite, that distinction now belongs to Stegmeier. A commemorative plaque now marks the spot of the outhouse where it all took place. And those are a few things that happened on this day in Alaska history. This Day in Alaska History for Community Radio of Alaska is produced at KIYU, Galena.

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Paul Simon right there. You know, that album, Graceland, was quite a splash there when it came out, remember? Yes, indeed. I don't think anybody really quite expected that from Paul Simon after all those years, but then there it was. It's just every song is just really good, you know. I can pick any one of them. It's looking like 226 on a pretty fine Tuesday afternoon here. It's cloudy out here, but it's been all right. The river is pretty smooth as I look out over it. It's always a really beautiful view out our picture window here at KIYU. It sure feels good. I have to tell you, I do enjoy the peace and quiet out here myself. Although it's, you know, I've turned it up a few times around here tonight, or today, or this afternoon, or whatever. I lose track, you know. Time. It's just whatever, isn't it? I hope you'll come out at the right time this evening, 7 to 9 p.m. It's Pull Tabs over here at the studio tonight. We'd love to see you over here. Nicole Gregory will be hanging out with you, trying to do a little winning. Or you.

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She's Pretty Unusual, you know. That was a big album back in the 80s, wasn't it? That sold a couple copies. Hey, I'm really glad to have you with me here this afternoon. It's 2:35 on a cloudy Tuesday in Galena. Looking a little better over to the east of us, but sun is coming, and, you know, since it is a cloudy day, you got time, don't you? It'll take you seconds and seconds to slip into City Hall and vote today. Municipal elections going on today. I know they're going on here in Galena and almost certainly in your community, too. And they're looking for you to come in the door. I realize in Fairbanks it might be minutes and minutes, but it's worth it to go ahead and get your 2 cents in. Because it matters. You matter. And make sure you do. Because if you don't vote, then, yeah, I guess your opinion really doesn't count for much if you don't at least try. And then, of course, we got the big one coming up November 3rd, so I'll be on your case, you know, for the next few weeks about this. So vote. And then vote. Vote. It's the Talking Heads on KIYU and KRFF, you know.

programming on KIYU is made possible by Yukon Jamboree Incorporated, celebrating and preserving true Alaskan culture through art, language, and music since 2005.

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Let's take a look back at today in rock and roll history. Record release, 1956. Elvis Presley, Love Me Tender. Love.

1964, the Beatles record their next single, 8 Days a Week. 5 years later, 1969, a George Harrison song, Something, graces the A-side of a Beatles 45 for the first and only time. It would reach number one the following month.

and roll birthdays on this date. 1946, My Boy Lollipop singer Millie Small, born in Clarendon Parish, Jamaica. REO Speedwagon singer, guitarist, and keyboardist Kevin Cronin, born in 1951 in Evanston, Illinois. Vocalist, guitarist, accordion player, and co-founder of Los Lobos, David Hildago, born in 1954 in Los Angeles, California. Vocalist, guitarist, songwriter, solo artist, Matthew Sweet, born in 1964 in Lincoln, Nebraska. And replacements bassist Tommy Stinson, born in 1966 in Minneapolis, Minnesota. And that's a look back at October 6th, today in rock and roll history.

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1: How about a weather forecast now for the lower Keokuk and middle Yukon valleys tonight in Galena? Looking like a cloudy one with a low of upper teen range. But tomorrow, the sun's going to come out and stay for a couple of days. We got a high of 33 tomorrow, slip into 16 under cloudy skies Wednesday night, but upper 30s and sunshine for Thursday. Checking out Tanana, and looks like a cloudy night for you tonight. A 50% chance of a little bit of snow as the low temp is going to slip to 20. For tomorrow, partly sunny and 35 degrees. Your Thursday is looking good for mostly sunny skies and high about 34 degrees. And over to St. Mary's, it's partly cloudy for you tonight. It's going to start clearing with a low of the mid-20s. Sunny for Wednesday. Nice day tomorrow with highs in the upper 30s, but rain setting back in by sometime Thursday, probably late in the day, actually, with a high about 40 degrees, and it could be a little gusty and stormy by Thursday night in St. Mary.
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4: Live from NPR News in Washington, I'm Ryland Barton. There are just 4 weeks to go until Election Day. More than a million people have already cast their ballots, and more than $1 billion in political ads are planned across key House and Senate contests. NPR's Stephen Fowler has this look at the political landscape.
5: The map of races both parties view as competitive is expansive and runs deep into states where President Trump comfortably won in 2024. And the House party committees have ID'd close to 100 seats they feel are in play, with millions in spending lined up to try and shape the outcome. And in the Senate, Republicans have pulled back money from Georgia and North Carolina, where Democrats are polling better, instead sending resources to places like Kansas and South Carolina, where Trump's unpopularity makes the midterm more competitive than one might expect. Stephen Fowler, NPR News.
4: The Trump administration is urging Russia to be more transparent about the death of a lab worker in Siberia last week in a suspected case of pneumonic plague. NPR's Michelle Kellerman reports that the State Department says it's been in touch with Russia's foreign ministry since last Friday when the news first emerged.
6: Secretary of State Marco Rubio sounded frustrated with the lack of information, but he wouldn't speculate when asked whether this could have been a leak of a strain of the plague that was altered by Russia.
7: I think it's incumbent upon Russia to obviously share more information with the world. That's what they should do. That's what we hope they will do. And the more we can learn about what happened, then the better all of us can be in a position of responding.
6: So far, it is State Department health experts who have been reaching out to Russia for information, though arms control experts have expressed concern that Russia maintains an offensive biological warfare program. Michelle Kellerman, NPR News, the State Department.
4: Hollywood has a new powerhouse. Paramount's parent company, Skydance, has formally acquired Warner Brothers Discovery. NPR's Mondolito Barco reports on what this means for major assets in entertainment, news, and the people they employ.
8: David Ellison is growing his media empire with what will now be known collectively as Skydance, which he secured for more than $111 billion. The company merges two legendary movie studios, Paramount Pictures and Warner Brothers Pictures. Skydance also combines their streaming services, cable channels, and news outlets CNN and CBS News. The mega deal faced protests from actors, writers, and others worried about the concentration of power and political interference, but it ultimately passed legal and regulatory challenges in the U.S. and abroad. Ellison is starting out with a huge debt, and those who fought to block the merger worry there will be job cuts. Mandalit Del Barco, NPR News, Los Angeles.
4: The S&P 500 climbed more than 0.5% today, topping its record set in August. This is NPR News. The shock gloves immigration agents could soon use to control detainees worked so powerfully during a military exercise that participants felt intense pain, stopped fighting, and feared additional exposures. That's according to a previously unreleased Army study. ICE leaders were aware of the study's findings before signing the $16.7 million contract to buy 6,000 pairs of shock gloves. Dirty Dancing is celebrating its 40th anniversary, and a stage version will be on Broadway next year. year. Jeff London reports it's being directed by an actor from the movie.
9: Lonnie Price, who played the role of Neil Kellerman in the original film, is directing this adaptation. With a script by screenwriter Eleanor Bergstein, the show will feature songs from the movie, including this Academy and Grammy Award winner. The production is part of a North American tour playing Detroit, Boston, and Toronto, among other cities, before it makes a 7-month stop on Broadway. Once the show closes in New York next September, it will go back on the road. For NPR News, I'm Jeff London in New York.
4: The NFL has suspended two officials for inappropriate conduct. Line judge Jeff Seaman received a 2-game suspension for swearing at Arizona tight end Trey McBride. Referee Adrian Hill was suspended for 1 game for unprofessional behavior toward Minnesota linebacker Eric Wilson. The NFL Players Association has called for officials to be held to the same standards as players. This is NPR.
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11: 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This afternoon, scattered showers are going to come back and kind of see things darkening right now. Wednesday, all the same story. Some darkening clouds, some scattered showers, but clearing up by Thursday and Friday is what's expected. High temperatures, though, staying in the mid-40s. Currently, we've got reports in Palmer of 48 degrees, Girdwood checking in at a cool 42, and Anchorage at 46 degrees here for the 3 o'clock hour of the afternoon music show. 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Here's some great music from the new album by the band Goose.

Sharing a bit of new music. Our current music rotation brings that song by the band Wolf Alice. Wolf Alice's new single, White Horses, just came out actually at the end of last year. So it's not brand new, but it's still in our current and new category. We heard Dara Williams and the band Goose also inside the set. I'm Lauren Dixon, and thank you once again for joining us today on our membership drive week. 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Thanks, Judith Mack, for giving in the last hour to KMBA Radio. 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Well, today is the next time. 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It's great to have our local music scene thriving and wonderful to prepare so many of their songs for you on the radio. We keep it current with the local music scene as well. So here's a 2026 release from one of our favorites, Mr. Steve Norwood.

0: You're a cool cat if you support KNBA Radio. That's the band Us Three with a brand new song. Yeah, brand new from Us Three, the song called Cool Cat. We take ourselves back to 1993 with the beginning, the rise of the band Us Three, a bit of a jazz rap group with some London ties, some French ties as well, and now some KNBA ties. We hope you enjoy the exploration of cool new music and support it with a membership donation. Johnny Cash right before that, covering Rusty Cage. That's a great cover, and that's back in 1996 when KNBA first came on the radio. We were able to play that song, steal that from the rock stations, and bring it on over to KNBA. And we also heard some local sounds from Steve Norwood. You got the local, the classic, the current, the cool. It's all here on your favorite public radio station. Hey, did you know that each public radio station in the state is independently funded? In other words, when you give to one, you're not giving to them all. 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So go ahead and go to KMBA.org and support this unique station that has music, culture, and stories featured to connect our community. We keep it local. There's other places that have a lot of national programs. That's great, but we keep it local. Thank you for that support. It's 3:33. We've got a cloudy day brewing and building up out there. And tomorrow is supposed to be cloudy as well, but some sunshine moving in possibly Thursday and Friday. So hang out, wait for it. Right now, things getting a little socked in and staying a little on the rainy and drizzly side. I've got some new music I want to share with you from the artist Julia Jacklin. That's coming up next.
1: Sometimes you need a moment to just step back, relax, and listen to your favorite song. I'm Raina Duris, and on the next World Cafe, maybe I can help you find something new to love, or maybe remind you of something you've been missing. There's so much music out there to enjoy, so take a moment, take a breath, and tune in to World Cafe.
0: That's all coming up on the World Cafe tonight. Special fundraising edition starts at 6 o'clock here on KNBA, where we explore the new sounds of new singer-songwriters and musicians. Folks like Julia Jacklin coming to us out of Australia from one of my favorite record promoters, Jen Daunt. Thank you for the music, Jen. This is new from Julia Jacklin on KNBA, where Alaskan voices share a world of music.

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0: Boy, how quickly did those guys just become rock solid in the local music community? The community at large, actually. It's Black Barrel and the Bad Men taking us back to 2023, that great single Working. Southern soul, kind of Motown blues thrown in there as well with Americana roots inspired out of Chugiak, Alaska. It's local music featured on KNBA. Black Barrel and the Bad Men's new single also spinning in rotation on KMBA radio. We heard Dave Matthews' band, Cowboy Junkies, and out of Australia, Julia Jacqueline, a new artist to our current music rotation. I'm Lauren Dixon, thanking you for becoming a supporting member of KMBA radio. 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
1: How about a weather forecast now for the lower Keokuk and middle Yukon valleys? Tonight in Galena, looking like a cloudy one with a low of upper teen range. But tomorrow, the sun's going to come out and stay for a couple of days. We got a high of 33 tomorrow, slipping to 16 under cloudy skies Wednesday night, but upper 30s and sunshine for Thursday. Checking out Tanana, and looks like a cloudy night for you tonight. A 50% chance of a little bit of snow as the low temp is going to slip to 20. For tomorrow, partly sunny and 35 degrees. Your Thursday is looking good for mostly sunny skies and high about 34 degrees. And over to St. Mary's, it's partly cloudy for you tonight. It's going to start clearing with a low of the mid-20s. Sunny for Wednesday. Nice day tomorrow with highs in the upper 30s, but rain setting back in by sometime Thursday, probably late in the day, actually, with a high about 40 degrees, and it could be a little gusty and stormy by Thursday night in St. Mary.
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6: Krista Pike has been hospitalized since Wednesday. That's when Tennessee tried and failed to put her to death for her role in the 1995 killing of Colleen Slimmer. The prison administered two doses of lethal drugs, but she ultimately left in an ambulance. Her attorneys announced Tuesday afternoon she was not only conscious, but speaking. They said she was handcuffed to her bed, even though her arms are covered in burns and blisters. They attribute those injuries to bad IV placement during her attempted execution and say it's likely the pentobarbital intended to kill her flowed into her flesh instead of into her bloodstream. For NPR News, I'm Catherine Sweeney in Nashville.
5: Threats of Iranian-inspired attacks led the U.S. to move all of its bombers from a military base in the United Kingdom. NPR's Tom Bowman reports modern drone warfare is prompting officials to consider boosting security at bases around the world or leave.
7: It's a serious problem, as we've already seen at U.S. bases around the Middle East. These planes are not in hardened shelters, but out in the open. I had coffee with a NATO military officer who was talking about this very topic just this week. And he said you could take a cheap drone, put a grenade on it, and do at least some damage to a B-1 bomber, a $317 million aircraft.
5: NPR's Tom Bowman reporting. Skydance-owned Paramount has closed its $81 billion takeover of Warner Brothers Discovery. The new Hollywood giant will be known simply as Skydance. The merger concentrates power in an industry already run by just a handful of major players. HBO Max and networks such as CNN now find themselves under the same roof as Paramount Plus and CBS. German authorities have arrested two people.